0: you had pointed that out to me, I might have missed it. I might have missed one of the best thrillers I've ever seen. I'm now wondering, John, what's your connection to this?
1: Motor City was produced by a company called Stampede Ventures. One of the producers at Stampede is a woman named Elizabeth Bell from Bexley, Ohio. Several years ago, her partner, Eric Parmeter, also from Columbus, Ohio, started a nonprofit called Gateway Entertainment. All no right. relation to Gateway Film Center here okay. in Columbus. Gateway Entertainment is out of, said a nonprofit, it's out of California. And its original mission was to provide training for below-the-line crew members on sets of movies, TV shows, etc. When they first started working with TV shows, they were working with Taylor Sheridan on Yellowstone, worked with him on the movie Wind River. Stampede was producing Motor City to receive the full tax incentive. This movie was shot in New Jersey in 2024. They were required to train some folks on set, younger college students, things like that. So Stampede knew Gateway Entertainment, knew that we were training people on set. I forgot to mention, I'm on the board of Gateway Entertainment. Okay. That's the connection.
0: Okay, then.
1: Stampede asked Gateway to come and train some college students on the set of Motor City in New Jersey. Filmed in New Jersey, takes place in 1970s Detroit.
0: And so one of your jobs as film commissioner is to attract film companies to Ohio. Apparently, New Jersey was more attractive to the people who were making this movie.
1: It kind of sounds like it. I'm sure they got a little more bang for their buck in New Jersey than
0: like I always see that Georgia Peach.
1: Yeah.
0: Say to myself, what the hell? What kind of a break are they getting
1: yeah.
0: to oh, get these movies? Because yeah. they get a few. But we're getting up there.
1: Yeah, we are. Right. We are. You'll notice two feature films earlier this year that shot at the same time.
0: Here we have Motor City. And this stars that dude who does the Jack Reacher, right?
1: Yeah. Yep. Alan Ritchson.
0: Alan Ritchson. What a refrigerator-sized guy.
1: He's a big dude.
0: I think he comports himself very well.
1: I don't want to give too much away because you have to go see it. Again, it's set in 1970s Detroit. It's a revenge thriller. Alan's character is framed. He tries to get revenge on Ben Foster, who framed
0: him. Good to
1: him.
0: See him back.
1: Ben was great in this movie.
0: A little over the top.
1: Yeah. Everybody was great in this movie. The thing about this movie, it's non-traditional in that there's only four or five lines of dialogue in the whole movie.
0: I know.
1: What I wanted to ask you, John, was did you realize this going into the movie?
0: Yeah, I did.
1: Okay. And
0: so I was prepared for that.
1: Maybe, what, 10 or 15 minutes to get used to it? It's very interesting. But once you do, it really moves.
0: John, I could have gone through the whole thing.
1: Mm-hmm.
0: And not known, because I get sucked into movies. No kidding,
1: yeah.
0: John. Yeah,
1: yeah,
0: what have I been doing for decades? So that I'll bet you I might not have been aware the music is so good. And these are needle drops from the 70s.
1: Yeah, they're great. It was curated by Jack White from the White Stripes, who is also from Detroit. And you're so right. When we screened it this last week at Gateway Film Center, myself and Liz, the producer, and Eric, who we've all seen it multiple times before, we're sitting there watching it, and we thought we were just going to hop out to the bar while it was playing, you hang out and wait for it to be over and do our Q&A afterwards. But we sat down and started watching it, and none of us got up and left, because even though we've seen it three times, four times, we still got sucked in.
0: Yeah.
1: And Liz leaned over at one point and said, this movie seems to get better every time I see it.
0: Yeah.
1: So, but getting sucked in, I get it.
0: And I think it's a great teaching film for film students, as they would realize the importance of the background music, that after a while, you say there's another pop tune.
1: Yeah.
0: It does teach you how important music can be. You are a good man, and you are my commissioner, and the movie is Motor City, that John and I are very hot on this film for different reasons. At least take my word for it. I have no skin in that game other than having the commissioner as my exalted guest.
1: It's Movie Time is produced and hosted by John DeSando. 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
2: Hey, this is World Cafe. I'm Rena Duris. When you hear the name Josh Groban, you might think of his soaring voice in songs like this.
3: You raise me up so I can stand on mountains. You raise me up.
2: Josh has been performing for massive crowds since he was in his late teens, when he was basically discovered by producer and composer David Foster. He's sold millions and millions of records. He's sung on stage at the Oscars. He's performed at countless benefits and in front of world leaders. And you might expect a person with a voice and career like his to be very serious. And he is serious about music. But as you'll hear in this conversation, Josh Groban is also somehow just a normal, funny, friendly dude. In our chat today, he'll talk about what it was like to be a young man thrust into the spotlight and how he didn't always feel like his public image aligned with who he really was. And we get into his new album, Cinematic. It's a collection of famous songs from movies. He explains how he chose them, how he felt pressure to do them justice, and also shares a really heartwarming story about how he brought his dad into the studio to record one of the songs on it. That is all on the way. We'll start with a clip of Josh Groban's performance of the song Skyfall, originally performed by Adele for the James Bond film. Here is Josh Groban on World Cafe.

0: Josh Groban with his version of Skyfall, the theme to the James Bond film, originally by Adele. That is on Josh Groban's new album, Cinematic, and he's here to talk about it today on World Cafe. I'm Raina Duras. Josh, welcome to the World Cafe.
1: I'm honored to be here. Thank you for having me.
0: I'm so happy to have you. This is an album where you're reinterpreting famous songs from film soundtracks. Where did the desire to interpret this time around rather than release original songs come from?
1: Well, you know, whenever there's a kind of a, I've got the bug for interpretation, and I decide to kind of put a pause on the original music, there's always a couple of things that happen. One, the first thing is that there's usually something that's nagging at me from a very young age of these are songs that I just really want to sing. As a vocalist, it's always a gift to have great songs. And the songwriting process for me was something that didn't really even happen for me until the second album. And so I think after a couple things happened at once, I did Sweeney Todd for a year on Broadway, where I had the opportunity to interpret and perform some of the greatest, you know, masterwork of musical music, musical theater music that has ever been written. And so I was in that headspace of just wanting to be, you know, somebody that could take on that material. And then, you know, the universe just kind of told me that this was the right time for these songs. I was asked by Francis Ford Coppola to sing the Godfather theme for him for the American Film Institute. That song, Skyfall, I decided to do at the Coliseum in Las Vegas at the end of every night because Adele had just been on the stage before us. And, you know, these film songs just kind of started to make their way into my you know, periphery of in ways that were very unexpected, and it kind of pushed me into this. Plus, I'm a slow writer, so I wanted a little more time. Wanted a little more time for that album next.
0: We're going to get into the song from The Godfather in a minute and talk a little more about that. But I know you've been asked this before. How did you choose which movie songs to record? Because there are so many out there.
1: There are so many, and it's hard because the long list is really long, and it's the kind of thing where you have your favorites. As soon as people that you work with realize you're doing this kind of project, they throw a lot of songs in the ring. Oh, you're definitely going to sing this, right? Or, you know, there's a lot of favorites out there, and sometimes the pressure can be even greater doing an album of songs that are this beloved than it is giving something new to the world, which of course is very personal and very vulnerable, and you want it to do well. But if it doesn't do well, nobody's going to hate you for it.
0: Yeah, no one's going to be mad at you.
1: They just won't know. So, you know, I think the criteria for us was, of course, these were songs that I felt, you know, had a personal meaning for me outside of the context of the film.
0: Yeah.
1: They had to be right for my voice. They had to be right for, I think, the relevance that they have in the world. There were songs that I think had much more of an emotional punch than I was expecting beyond any kind of fame potency of the movie. So, you know, and then the goosebump test. We'd sit at a piano and we would just sing. And if it didn't get us with just a piano and a vocal, then it didn't feel like it was right to put 80 more musicians on it.
0: Right. Yeah, that's interesting. You are taking it out of the context of the movie itself. It has to stand on its own as a song.
1: It does. It does.
0: I am talking to Josh Groban on World Cafe. His new album is called Cinematic. Right now, I would like to hear another song from the album. The one from The Godfather, Bruxa La Terra. Did I do okay with that?
1: You did. You did perfectly.
0: Thank you. So you mentioned Francis Ford Coppola asked you to sing this when he was being given the Lifetime Achievement Award at the American Film Institute.
1: Yeah.
0: You performed this in front of him.
1: Incredibly nerve-wracking.
0: Yeah.
1: I was honored to be asked, but there is something, you know, that happens. Just the atoms in the room just seem to change when you're standing there and you're hearing that violin and that accordion behind you, and you're looking out on Al Pacino and Robert De Niro and Francis Ford Coppola, and, you know,
0: something you can't do with a Disney movie.
1: That's generally not going to happen.
0: Yeah.
1: I think both of them voiced Disney movies at one point in their life. But yes, no, it was definitely one of those rooms where I didn't want to mess this up. I had originally done a demo of this and sent this to them in Italian, and I got the note back that Mr. Coppola would like this instead in Sicilian. And I'm thinking, oh, this is serious business. This has to be, I have to do this right. And so we did an arrangement for 13 pieces. A wonderful arranger, Chris Walden, did that for us, and it went really, really well, and he really liked it. So that was one where that was the template for what we then wound up doing in London with 85 pieces.
0: Right, and you didn't record it in a booth. You did it in the room with the orchestra, right?
1: There were some songs that Greg Wells, our producer, said, you know, to really feel, to really feel the vibe of this, go in the room, take the headphones off, and just sing with the orchestra. Now, that's a lot of sound coming at you. That's a big volume to try and sing over when you don't have your cans on. But there's something that happens when you're all in it together. And if you mess up, they have to stop. If somebody else doesn't do their intonation right, you have to start over. And that tightrope walk was really powerful to feel in the moment. And I don't always get to record it like that, but I think it comes through in the recording that it was really in the moment.
0: It must feel amazing when you nail it, when you get that take where everybody does it how they want to do it.
1: It's a small room with 85 people feeling a sigh of relief at the end of it, you know. And you're holding on to that last note, and then there's that little silence right before they turn off the red button and say, got it, you know, and everybody clicks their bows and you're clapping, and it's just, you know, and then you go get a cup of coffee, and you know, that's the live element that is so special when you get it right.
0: Well, let's hear your version. It's Josh Groban, Bruxa La Terra on World Cafe.

0: A song originally from The Godfather. You heard it performed there by my guest today, Josh Groban. That's on his new album, Cinematic. I'm Raina Duras. This is World Cafe. In that song, you sing in Sicilian. You perform songs in many different languages, Italian, Portuguese, French, in Japanese.
1: Yeah.
0: Learning and singing in a new language, I guess, is part of the gig. But can you talk about doing it properly and feeling the meaning in a language that maybe you don't really speak?
1: Yeah, it's an amazing process. It's something that I started doing very young, just in my voice training. I would sing, you know, art pieces and, you know, light arias and things like that. And so I got to know the Romance languages pretty well as a singer, because a lot of the stuff that you train with is in those languages. And for me, you know, there's a couple of things that feel really special when you're doing it. First of all, there's a fluidity. There's a different cadence to the language that changes the way you sing. And there's this fascinating thing that happens sometimes when you sing in a different language, where somebody sometimes will be out there and doesn't understand a thing you're saying, but totally understands what you're saying. And then, of course, for me, when I'm training beforehand, I'm always working with a coach. I really, even if I feel pretty confident after all these years, I really like to work with a coach to make sure that I'm not falling into any pitfalls of a certain dialect from a certain region that might take it out of the neutrality of it. And learning it backwards and forwards, so that by the time that I sing it, it's as if it were in English for me. But if I were to translate it back into English, something about the poetry, something about the way it's sung would totally change. And that's something that, as a singer, I never wanted to get rid of when I got my first album deal. I wanted to keep that as part of something that I do, because it's so fun to do as a singer. And I was feeling such a connection from the audience when they would hear it as well, which was fun. And then when you go to those countries, it gives you a chance to do that. And then English is that for those countries, you know?
0: Yeah. Is there a language that you found most challenging?
1: I think French is the most
0: really?
1: Challenging. Yeah. I mean, you know, Spanish, Italian, you know, E-U-A-A, Japanese as well. You know, French is one of those languages where there are three or four ways to say ooh.
0: Yeah.
1: You know, and the way your tongue is placed, depending on which type of vowel you're singing, also changes the way you have to support it, the way it go, you know, it sings in your throat. And it's one, I think it's a language where, and Portuguese was complicated this way too, Brazilian Portuguese. But, you know, from a technical standpoint, you always want to sing with clarity. You want to sing with openness. You don't ever want to feel like things are too squeezed or too tight. And with French, unless you grew up there and know it, you know, fluently, that one is a challenge. I have less French songs in my repertoire than Spanish and Italian for that very reason. But when you get it right, it's, you know, somebody wrote once that singing in French is like a dessert, and it really is. It's incredible. It's an incredible feeling.
0: Yeah. I mean, I grew up taking French in school in Canada, and oh boy,
1: oh, yeah.
0: I still can't. you have a theater background. You've been on Broadway. Whether you're singing in a different language or you're singing in English, how do you think about telling a story with your voice and your performance?
1: Well, I think tapping into the things that are universal. For me, if I'm singing in a different language or it was made famous by another singer, the best way that I can honor that is to find my own story in it. I often will say, you know, that singing songs from my first album at 45 years old is so much more meaningful for me now than it was then, because I hadn't lived those things. I was approximating. I was singing these songs of great love and loss, and people were connecting with it, but they were connecting with it based on their own stories and making it a soundtrack to their own experiences, where I had not had those experiences yet. So, you know, finding those, now having the richness of life behind everything, you can find those things.
0: Can you think of a song from your first album that has taken on maybe a new or deeper meaning for you? We could play a clip.
1: Yeah, I had a song called To Where You Are from the first album, which was a song about losing somebody meaningful to you. It was written by Richard Marx and Linda Thompson, and it was, I think, really, it was my first ever, like, radio song. It was the first song that, you know, some radio stations were playing it, and people were pulling over in their cars and calling in. I'd be doing an interview, and they would play the song. You know, it wasn't playlisted at all. They'd just say, oh, we're in. Josh is here. We're going to play a song one time. And people were calling in, crying, saying, I just thought of, you know, this person that meant something to me, this family member, and I can't tell you how much comfort this has given to me. And I'm sitting there going, wow, you know, thank you. I'm so glad. And I hadn't, you know, I barely dealt with any kind of loss in my life at that point. I was 17, 18 when I recorded it. And so now when I sing that song from the stage, there is so much tribute behind it. There is so much celebration behind it. And I feel it the way I think they felt it then, now. And so I didn't put it in my set list for a good long time because of that very sentiment. And now when I put it in the show, there's something we're all connecting with together, as opposed to just, I'm presenting this to you that hopefully you will connect with. So yeah, that's a good example.
0: Here's Josh Groban to Where You Are on World Cafe.

0: That was some of To Where You Are from Josh Groban. That's from his very first album. He's here with me today. Josh Groban has a new album called Cinematic. This is World Cafe. There are a few guests on this album, but one that jumps out is Jack Groban, your dad, who plays trumpet on the song Moon River. Yeah. Tell us a bit about your dad. Do you remember him playing trumpet when you were a kid?
1: I don't, because by the time I was born, he stopped playing. And only after, I'd say, maybe after I turned 15, 16, he finally said, you know, some of my old bandmates, he had a band called The Aggregation when he was, this is like 67, 68. And he would play in jazz bands. They would play birthdays and bar mitzvahs and, you know, weddings. And they just did it to make a buck. But he said, you know, somebody from my old band, they had a recording that they made from some board mixes of all of our live performances. And they had a live CD made. There is one copy of this and I own it. And we would play it and I would listen to it. I go, Dad, you were really, really good. I mean, like, he was really good. But, you know, he came from a fairly conservative background and his parents said to him, like, you know, well, okay, that's nice. Now it's time to go into business or study something else. And I think that he loved it, but he didn't love it so much that he was willing to put his life on the line for it. And so he put it away, but he didn't even play it for fun after that. My dad is such an interesting guy because he is so musical. I got all my DNA from him in the music department. And I've heard him sit and play the piano endlessly. He'll go and he'll sit and he'll play blues and C, and you know, we would hear him play all the time and he whistles around the house. He's musical, but the trumpet stayed in the case. And he had this old dusty case. It said Dizzy Gillespie for President on the front. And, you know, and as a kid, I would just say like, oh, Dad, you know, can I see the trumpet? And he'd go, yeah, sure. And I'd play around. There's pictures of me, you know, playing around with it. And I'd say, oh, Dad, can you play a little bit? And he'd go, there you go. You know, he just wouldn't play. And I finally got him to play. I did a musical theater album called Stages, and I did a song called Old Devil Moon, and Chris Bode was the trumpet player on that. And Chris was touring. He couldn't show up in L.A. We played the Dolby Theater. And I said, Dad, can you play Old Devil Moon with me? And he came out, and he absolutely crushed it, and then he put it away. And that was like, you know, 12 years ago. So I knew he could do it.
2: Yeah.
1: And I had this version of Moon River that was arranged by one of my favorite jazz arrangers of all time, Vince Mendoza, and we had a trumpet solo built into the arrangement. And I was actually in a text back and forth with the great Terrence Blanchard, who I had met through mutual friends and through our foundations. And he was like, yeah, man, I love this song. Great arrangement. Send me in, coach, you know. And I'm kind of ready to send this to Terrence. And I kind of thought to myself, wait a minute. Hang on a minute. This song is so nostalgic. And, you know, I know that he used to play this in college. I'm thinking, is my favorite trumpet player right in front of me?

0: to have a song like this together would be really special. And he goes, let me start warming up. And he unzipped the case and he got the trumpet out and he had 2 weeks. And Greg Wells, our producer, who is the most amazing guy, said, oh my God, I have such an amazing relationship with my father. This is a father-son track. Anybody who has that same relationship will understand this. He said, let's make this so special. He called up Sunset Sound, which he knew was, Dizzy Gillespie's, it was Louis Armstrong's favorite studio in Los Angeles. And he's calling the guy, the engineer, and he's going, hey, isn't Louis' stool still there that he used to sit on when he'd play? And he goes, we have it in the corner. He goes, Come on. You set up Louis' stool and Louis' old mics? And can we just make it really great for Josh's dad? And so we surprised him with all that. We brought him in and to sit next to him with a little mixing board. So I'd give him everything he needed. You know, dad, you need more drums. You need more of this. And to be able to watch him just without even flinching, tapping into that side of him again, Mr. Business Guy, his whole life. And all of a sudden, he's got the headphones. He's never recorded in his life. It was only live recordings. It was the most powerful, the most emotional studio experience I've ever had. And in concert, I put his video of it on screen and we get to do a virtual duet together every night. And that'll be a forever one of one track for me. And so very, very special. And we talk about it. I mean, I played Madison Square Garden and sent him the video. And it's just so fun to celebrate him in front of all these people. My music director, Tarek, gave him the nickname of Smoky Lips, which is now like we've created a monster. You know, like everybody's your guys in the back in the nosebleed seats going, we love you, Jack. You know,
1: amazing.
0: It's been really, really fun.
1: All right, we have to hear it. Here's Josh Groban featuring his father, Jack Groban, a.k.a. Smokey Lips on the trumpet. This is Moon River.

0: Moon River. That's Josh Groban with trumpet from his dad, Jack Groban. In a minute, Josh takes you back to the beginning of his career and talks about what it was like to be a young man with a big voice, suddenly finding himself in very high-profile situations. That's when our conversation continues on World Cafe.
1: Thank you, thank you, thank you. 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
0: Welcome back to World Cafe. I'm Raina Duras. Today, I'm talking to Josh Groban. He has a new album called Cinematic. When your career started, you were really young. You were like late teens, early 20s. And it's not like you were, you know, some 20-year-old guy going around and gigging at bars and clubs. You were working with people like David Foster and singing with like Celine Dion and going on the Rosie O'Donnell show. Was that a lot to deal with at that age? Like, what do you remember

0: feeling at that point?
1: It was a lot to deal with at that age, and it was a lot to deal with for many years after that. I was, you know, when I tell a story about being in the back of a choir in middle school because I was too shy to even sing a solo, I was very, very introverted in school. I was not like, you know, I didn't have a great middle school experience. I was shy. You know, my grades weren't great. I had ADD and didn't know it, and just like I was the back of the class kind of kid. And it was a teacher that kind of pulled me out from the back of a choir and said, hey, there's something special here, and I'm going to give you a song as an assignment. That assignment changed my whole life. And that happened at 13 and a half, that moment in school. And David Foster kind of discovered me at 16.
0: Yeah.
1: So the time difference between being the kid that could barely stand in front of a microphone and being asked to sing with Celine Dion and Barbra Streisand and all of these legends was such a short amount of time. And I think that my naivete worked in my favor. I think having not experienced what it feels like to fall at that point. I knew what it felt like to fall socially and academically. I had no idea what failure in music or singing a wrong note or any of those things could feel like. So that in that way, youth worked in my favor, but I was wearing a coat that was way too big. And
0: right. Yeah.
1: Not until my 30s that I started to really kind of say, okay, I own this now.
0: Like, I'm curious because I think that time in your life, you really are, for anybody, you're figuring out who you are. And
1: yeah.
0: Then suddenly you're, you know, your face is on CDs and you're on talk shows and you're, I guess the industry is trying to figure out who you are at the exact same time or deciding some of that for you.
1: Yeah.
0: And that feels like it would be
1: it was a strange thing for the human kind of ego, and especially at that age when you're so sensitive and you're still kind of developing who you are. Your identity, your self-identity is still growing and it's still being nurtured. And these are pivotal years for your emotional development. And you're getting just as much praise in one ear as you are criticism in the other, combined with the fact that you're trying to figure out your place in this strange industry where you don't feel like there's really a category for it and you don't belong. And meanwhile, you're reading other articles and things like that where everybody else is kind of going, I don't know what to make of this. And there was, it kind of went from high school to the music business was the same kind of feeling. I'm like, I'm kind of not in the club, you know, and I'm going to just kind of do my thing. And ultimately, when I talk to young singers now, I talk about the fact that that really worked in my favor. It felt crappy in the moment, but it allowed me to keep my head down and not get too overly excited by any hype or too overly down about any criticism. I had no choice but to just keep writing my own playbook and to keep doing it with an audience that was gradually and steadily really connecting to me and allowing me to stay afloat, which as fads and trends change, that was my salvation going forward. I was just able to kind of keep doing my thing.
0: I'm talking to Josh Groban on World Cafe. There is also this other side of you, these other places people may know you from. I think pretty early on, like the same year you released your debut album, you were starting to get cast in TV shows and you had lots of memorable cameos and characters, The Office and Glee, It's Always Sunny in Philadelphia, Parks and Rec. But I think my personal favorite Josh Groban cameo came out around 2009. And I'm so excited to have an excuse to put this on the radio from the comedy show Tim and Eric, awesome show, great job. And just for some context, this is going to sound ridiculous. There's this character Casey who sings extremely stupid songs. He dies in a van explosion, and then you, Josh Groban, do a special tribute album. They make one of those old school commercials for it.
1: Yep.
0: I don't think you even have to have seen this if you're listening to find it funny, but I'm going to play the clip.
1: And if you have to pull over and cry while you listen to this, we will understand.
0: Yes.
2: Cinco Musical Tapes introduces a touching tribute to the music of Casey and his brother. Groban sings Casey from legendary recording artist Josh Groban.

0: These tapes will stand the test of time and will make you believe in the power of music. And while Casey is gone forever, his songs will live.
1: I think my favorite one.
0: Thanks to Josh Groban.
2: Hamburger and hot dogs too. I want to have a barbecue.
3: The tear.
2: Bang, bang, cops and robbers.
1: So I have to say, I was walking around singing Bang, Bang, Cops and Robbers like right before this interview because it was stuck in my head. But what I love in that is not that it's just, not, it is funny and I love that, but you're doing this extremely silly thing and you're taking it seriously. And this kind of ties back to what you were saying earlier where you were wearing a coat that was too big. When you're the kind of singer that you are, there can be this real like seriousness around it and the way you're perceived.
3: Mm-hmm.
1: Does doing funny stuff give you a kind of freedom?
3: Yeah, it tailors the coat for me because it allows me to show the side of me that's not like, you know, on the billboard. I think that there was a pressure so early on that and an image that took off fairly quickly when I was this young guy singing these songs that were, you know, very serious. And I am that serious about my music. But at the end of the day, when I walked off stage or walked out of the studio, I was this guy.
1: Yeah.
3: And I think there was this pedestal that I was placed on that felt, you know, kind of superhuman. It felt like I could never live up to that pressure consistently. And when I started to get in the room with people that I thought were really funny, and I started to be able to kind of speak the language of weird with these comedy heroes of mine and people that I knew, you know, just were of that same silliness. And I got asked to do things. I always said yes because it showed, you know, it allowed me to diffuse, I think. Yeah. It let out the steam for me. It allowed me to kind of make light of myself a little bit, which I think I was desperate to do at that time when everybody thought that I was taking myself very seriously because the music was so serious. And it also, I think, just allowed me to branch out as far as, you know, not everybody's not one thing.
1: Yeah.
3: And I started to find, I think, more listeners and more fans that were like, hey, you know, I love this thing too. And I started to make friends and then that branched out. And I've done, like you said, I've cameoed on all my favorite things. You know, I'm jealous of myself. My next thing that I have coming out is I got to sing with Spinal Tap at Stonehenge. It was the
1: amazing.
3: And I got to work with the great Rob Reiner and we had the most incredible time. But, you know, anytime I get to do something that allows that side to trickle through, at some point it may be the only thing I start to do. But we'll see. Not quite yet.
1: I mean, I remember seeing that kind of like right when it came out, that Tim and Eric thing, and being like, wait, he's funny. This is so cool. And I have to say, over the years, it's been kind of fun to watch those different sides of you kind of become one thing and to see that
3: also,
1: nuance.
3: The fact that I was able to use my voice for comedy,
1: mm-hmm.
3: it had only ever been a tool for kind of crying emotions, happy and sad. And so the fact that I could use the gravitas of my singing for something that was in service of the rhythm of humor and comedy was like, oh man, this is another card I want to have in my deck. This is something I want to keep doing.
1: My guest today on World Cafe, if you're just joining us, is Josh Groban. He has a new album called Cinematic. For a lot of young people, a lot of kids, the first time they get exposed to musicals is watching Disney movies. You have a few songs from Disney films on the album. What was the first Disney movie you got into a kid? Like, what was little Josh Groban singing along to nonstop?
3: I would think I was just humming along to Fantasia. That was my first Disney movie that I ever saw. And I was just singing all the great melodies. I don't think there were any lyrics in that. It was just, I just couldn't stop whistling it. And then, you know, I think really it was that Menken, you know, era of Beauty and the Beast and Little Mermaid and Lion King and just these epic songs. And when I talk about how film can be such an incredible, you know, connector for great melodies, I mean, the Disney canon has created some of, I think, the most wonderful melodies and lyrics of all time. I could have done an entire Disney album. On this album, Greg and I looked at each other before we started and said, we have to contain ourselves. Maybe we have one Disney song on here. We can't go overboard here. And the fact that three crept in anyway goes to show just how undeniable that, you know, that repertoire is. And so we chose the three that were, you know, my childhood, also felt, again, to that relevance outside of the movie aspect to it, felt really right. And they were just they're always just a pleasure to sing.
1: Well, the last song I want to play from the new album is a Disney song. We were talking about it a little bit earlier, but maybe we can dig in a little bit more.
3: Yeah.
1: From The Lion King, Can You Feel the Love Tonight? A massive, massive song when it came out originally.
3: Yeah. Yeah.
1: Talk to me a little more about making, talk to me about making it your own.
3: You know, there are songs where my immediate reaction to doing that song was no, because the original is such an untouchable classic. And, you know, and it's always scary to try doing it. Again, it's that piano goosebump thing. And also it's the fact that, you know, Greg and I were, we would talk about everything in the studio. We would sing a little bit. We would look at lyrics, and then we would talk about politics. We'd talk about the news. We would talk about, you know, and every day the news was just worse and worse and worse. And there was, endlessly feeling like our humanity was being torn apart every time we would scroll. And at the same time, we're looking at the lyric for this song, and we're kind of going, you know, this is an anthem that is multi-generational. This is an anthem that works then. It is an anthem that works and is needed, you know, now, I think, more than any time in my lifetime and in my parents' lifetime. And so all of a sudden we had a reason for the why. We had something that flashed up. We had an answer to the question of why do it? Why do it now? And whenever I take on a new song, I want to honor the original by not getting too clever with it. I don't want to change it up too much and deconstruct it too much. But I also want to be able to yes and it in a way to honor it by making it my own. And so to do it with the full orchestra and to decide to do it with a full choir was something we thought could make it really anthemic.
1: Tell me about bringing in the Gay Men's Chorus of Los Angeles for it.
3: I heard their sound in my head, first and foremost. I had sung with them. President Obama did a big concert on the National Lawn right before his inauguration. And I was lucky enough to be part of that concert. And I sang with the Gay Men's Chorus of Washington, D.C. with Heather Headley. And I just remember hearing this wave of voices behind me when we sang that and just thinking, this is one of the most beautiful sounds I've ever heard in my life. And so it really was twofold. It was that I heard them. I heard this sound that they create on this track. And I also turned to Greg and I said, you know, if we can find a way to represent and support and show allyship for a community that really needs to feel this love right this moment, that would be a great way to tip the hat to that community while at the same time. And so we reached out to the chapter in Los Angeles, and they were so gracious and they were brilliant. And that was an incredible studio session, and they sound absolutely awesome on the track, and was just proud to be able to collaborate with them on a song that I think needs to be out there and means so much to what we need to feel right now.
1: Josh Groban performing Can You Feel the Love Tonight on World Cafe.

0: From his new album, Cinematic, Josh Groban with Can You Feel the Love Tonight on World Cafe. Cinematic is out now. Josh has been my guest today. This has been so great. Josh, thank you so much for being here.
1: It's been such a pleasure, Raina. Thank you so much for including me.
0: I'm Raina Durres, back in a moment with more World Cafe.
2: 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One, two.
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0: J.D. McPherson, head over heels, wrapping up this hour of World Cafe. Thank you again to Josh Groban for being my guest on the show today. And thanks to our senior producer here at World Cafe, Kimberly Junata, for her work on that session. Also, thank you to the public radio stations who carry this show, bring it to you all across the country, and the team who make it. We produce it at WXPN at the University of Pennsylvania in Philadelphia. I'm Raina Duras. 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
2: 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Do it now and let the music play. We've got some rain in the forecast for the next few days, a high temperature around 81 degrees tomorrow with a 70% chance of showers, possibly thunderstorms. For Sunday, showers likely, but the sun will shine later in the week, as it always does. It's 9 o'clock. Let's head back to the World Cafe.
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0: This hour, Nicole Atkins brings the drama. That's the name of her upcoming new album. It's also what she's so good at creating with her voice. That's new music from Nicole Atkins coming up, along with more new tracks from Alison Russell.
4: Hey, Black Swan, what went wrong? 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You don't know how beautiful you are.
0: Death Cab for Cutie.

All those tunes and more on the way. I'm Raina Duris. This is World Cafe. You can always find World Cafe on Instagram @World Cafe. Go give us a follow. Here's Tracy Chapman talking about a revolution.

0: You're listening to World Cafe. I'm Raina Duris. When you hear a song, you're hearing something that started in someone's brain. And last month when Death Cab for Cutie came by the show, I asked Ben Gibbard about that. And I asked him about working with producer John Congleton on their new song, Punching the Flowers.
1: On every record, there's a few songs that are kind of like my babies. And I really want to get them right. And there is always this moment where the final form of the song starts to kind of reveal itself. And you have to make peace with it because it's never going to be the way you heard it in your head. But this is one of those songs that once John started kind of dialing in his settings for it, it just kind of came to life in a way that even I had not envisioned it. So I'm thrilled with how this song turned out.
0: You can find that whole session at worldcafe.org. And here's how that song came out. It's Death Cab for Cutie, Punching the Flowers on World Cafe.

0: Take Me Out. Still such a jam. That's Franz Ferdinand. You don't have to go out anywhere to experience some live music. I'm bringing it right to you next on Live from the Archives on World Cafe.
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0: Sometimes you gotta learn on the job. You gotta fake it till you make it. I'm Raina Duras. This is World Cafe, live from the archives, where you hear a couple of exclusive live tracks recorded for this show. And one of those people who had to learn on the job like that was Head in the Heart's Jonathan Russell. He said he had to learn how to be a frontman while he was doing it because he didn't go to concerts growing up. So he just didn't really know what to do. As you can hear in this recording, he did learn, and here he is using all his experience in Missed Connection, performed live for World Cafe from the Head and the Heart.

That is a live performance of I Don't Know Why by Sean Colvin. It's just one of thousands of exclusive live performances we have filed away in the World Cafe Vault. Brought that out for Live from the Archives today. And it just feels right to have your next two songs together. Coming up, a song from Annie Lennox's album Diva. And right now, one from Nicole Atkins' upcoming new record, Drama. Here's Nicole Atkins, When the Night Falls.

0: She makes walking on broken glass sound so lovely. That is Annie Lennox. Two great voices together in a new song next on World Cafe.
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2: This summer, we try to be and stay cool. 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
0: A voice for all the ages who we need right now. That's how Alison Russell has described her guest on this next track you're about to hear. It's from her new album, In the Hour of Chaos. And that voice you're hearing with her is her friend, Brittany Spencer. On World Cafe, I'm Raina Duras. Here's Alison Russell, Black Lavender.

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0: Alex Amen with California Blues. It's a new song, and that's how we're going to finish World Cafe today. Thank you so much for letting me play you some tunes today and hang out and soundtrack part of your day. I always really enjoy it. I hope you do too. And thank you to the affiliates who make it possible and bring this show to you all across the country. Thanks also to our whole team at World Cafe. We produce this show at WXPN at the University of Pennsylvania in Philadelphia. I'm Raina Duris. 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
0: Later this month, Phoebe Bridgers is releasing her first solo album in 6 years. To celebrate, taking you back to her 2020 appearance on this show, in the middle of the pandemic lockdowns, when she joined me to talk about her last album, one that became a defining record of that era, Punisher. Phoebe Bridgers, next time on an Encore World Cafe.
2: 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Rain likely tomorrow with a high of 81 degrees, more rain Saturday night. For Sunday, showers likely, then showers with a high of 82 degrees. It's 10 o'clock. 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
4: This summer, more than ever, the challenge is to be and stay cool. So we're all about songs and sounds as ways to chill out. We asked musicians, critics, and producers just what it meant to be cool. Leading the in crowd is the late pianist Ramsey Lewis, who will engage in some chin music. For the L7s, that would be conversation.

0: Well, let's start off with a man who sang about coolness, Oscar Brown Jr., with his answer to the question of the hour, what is cool?
1: Well, it's the opposite of getting excited, being agitated, being discombobulated. It's taking life and chilling it, cooling it down to the point where your response to phenomena is more thoughtful, more relaxed, and hopefully wiser.
2: That sounds cool.
1: The song "But I Was Cool" began when I was talking to Max Roach about an idea he had for beating the drums and having a singer scream. And that appealed to me at that time.
3: I've always lived by this golden rule. Whatever happens, don't blow your cool. You gotta have nerves of steel. And never show folks how you honestly feel. I've lived my whole life this way. For example, take yesterday. I breezed home happy, bringing her my pay. Her note read, so long, sappy, I have run away.

So I said, she's the only one I have to thank. And I found her and pulled my gun and fired point blank. The shot whistled right straight past that woman's head and killed my hound dog dead.

0: Oscar Brown Jr., but I was cool with the Oscar Peterson Trio. This is American Roots, where I want to introduce you to the late Albert Murray. He was a writer and critic from Mobile, Alabama, who lived in New York City and Harlem for many years. He was a friend of Ralph Ellison and artist Romare Bearden. Albert Murray wrote The Omni Americans and Stomping the Blues. Duke Ellington called Murray the unsquarest man I know, which means that we had to go to Mr. Murray's Harlem apartment and ask his opinion on cool.
1: Cool, not hot. I mean, but not hot because you're not frantic. That's basic street corner stuff. But cool, as it came into jazz, was a reaction. If you thought bop was frantic behavior, then cool was unfrantic behavior. On the one end, you hear all the notes, you see. And then when Miles said, "We don't need all them notes," like he told Coltrane at time, "Why you play all them notes, man?" And he says, "Well, I was trying to find a good ending there." And I said, "You ever think of taking the horn out of your mouth? Now that's cool, man."

0: Milestones, 1958, led there by Miles Davis, the one artist who must be played in any examination of cool. There with John Coltrane on tenor saxophone, Cannonball Adderley, alto sax, Red Garland piano, Paul Chambers bass, and Philly Joe Jones on drums. Introduced by thoughts from writer Albert Murray. This is American Roots asking about the meaning and sound of cool. Documentary photographer and artist manager Dick Waterman spent much of the 1960s working with a roster of blues musicians that included Mississippi John Hurt, Son House, and Junior Wells. And in a minute, we'll hear from the artist he says was the coolest of them all. But first, his thoughts on the subject.
1: I think cool is a quiet confidence. I think that a person who's cool doesn't have to explain who they are, what they do, what their status is. If you're cool, you remain above definition. It's almost what Ellington called beyond category, that there's a certain level of greatness and great that just doesn't have to be defined. It's a certain mark your own path and make your own pace.
2: You got to fan it.

Yes, you got to fan it. If you don't fan it, you must be doing something wrong. You got to fan it. You know the old hen cackling, the roots laid the egg. They couldn't tell the difference when the bow was in the shade. You got to fan it. You got to fan it. You got to fan it. Yeah. 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I ain't jiving.

0: tune of Yes, Fanny. Yes, and keep it cool. 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She said, "You know, he done me a little bit wrong." I said, "Why, Mama?" She got the fanny. I got the fanny. I got a fanny, keep it cool. Till John Henry come home.
1: Hey, baby, you're traveling on American Roots from New Orleans.

0: Walk right in. The Rooftop Singers with two 12-string guitars. Kind of a wall of sound for early 60s folkies. The Folkniks, not quite as cool as the Beatniks. Walk Right In was a period hit, reprising the old Memphis jug band man Gus Cannon's song. And just before that, the late Texas blues guitarist and singer Lightnin' Hopkins, trying to cool down. Fan it. If you'll be cool, we'll be back with sounds from the 1950s L.A. Chicano hipsters known as Pachucos and Un Minuto on American Roots.
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0: I'm Nick Spitzer, and this is our program about what is cool in life and music. The last time we did this, I asked Ray Charles who he thought the coolest singer was, and he said, Perry Como. You just never know. Is Tom Waits cool? In a minute, we'll hear what he thinks on the subject, and we'll hear his theatrical song about the Los Angeles Mexican-American scenesters called Pachucos. But first, the real deal. Don Tosti y su conjunto, Mambo del Pachuco, en Rutas Americanas, American Roots.

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0: Tom Waits, what does the word cool mean to you?
1: Oh, Jesus. 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Beauty, brightness, brains, you know, bravery.
0: Any piece of music go with the feeling of cool in this moment?
1: A piece of music for my wife?
0: Sure.
1: Gee, I don't know. Let's see. What would she like to hear? I know what my wife would like to hear. She'd like to hear Aretha Franklin. 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

0: The Detroit daughter of a Baptist preacher man, Aretha Franklin, with one of her early hits, I Never Loved a Man the Way I Love You, from 1967. The song was written by Dan Penn, and it's also the first record Aretha ever made with Atlantic producer Jerry Wexler, who we'll hear on the subject of Cool in a minute when American Roots returns.
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4: I'm Nick Spitzer, and this is American Roots, where we're plunging hip-deep into a classic program about being cool, as defined by some practitioners. The late Jerry Wexler was the lead producer at Atlantic Records. He made some of the coolest records ever by artists like Ray Charles, Wilson Pickett, Ruth Brown, Aretha, and many more. It was Wexler who had the vision to record Atlantic artists in the teeny Stax Studio in Memphis and also in Muscle Shoals, Alabama, bringing a gritty Southern soul sound to the world. So I was curious to hear his opinion of cool.
5: My name is Jerry Wexler, and whether I'm hip or cool, I have to leave to the judgment of others. But cool, I have to quote myself from a passage in John Leland's book. The idea of hip, and you could substitute the word cool, is that you set yourself apart in terms of discrimination, intelligence, and awareness from the rest of the people. But if you don't do it with a certain leavening of irony, you're going to be a preening asshole. You have to have some objectivity. If you start wearing a beret, dark glasses, and goatee, and you're serious about it, too bad for you. You have to be tongue-in-cheek and kidding on the square. I can't say it any better than that.
0: Jerry Wexler, let me ask you, in your long life in music as a producer, what is one of the coolest things that you ever produced?
5: I don't use that appellation about my work. That's for teenagers.

But I have two records that are very special to me. One of them is Gumbo by Dr. John, and the other one is Boss of the Blues by Joe Turner. Joe Turner sings Kansas City Jazz. They're just great. They came off beautifully, and they occupy a very special place with me.

0: Dr. John, Mac Rebinek, what does the word cool mean to you?
1: Well, cool means a lot of things. I mean, there's a time when people say, yeah, that's some cool maneuver or whatever. And it meant a whole batch of different things to that time zone that it don't mean today. Cool music ain't like, it ain't scorching, like lightning, you know, like blue lights is cool.
2: Yeah, the monkey speaks his mind.

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Passing my own from one to another.

0: mind. And another thing you'll never see, a monkey build a fence around a coconut tree.
1: Possession, my friend.
0: And let other coconuts go to waste.

0: monkey speaks his mind.
1: The late Mac Rebennack, better known as the hoodoo rocker Dr. John, with his version of the Dave Bartholomew song, The Monkey, based on the old tale of the signifying monkey. That's from Dr. John's record, Nolan's Dis Dat or De Utter, 2004. It featured Bartholomew and New Orleans pianist Eddie Bo. Before that, the doctor's version of the bad man tale, Stack-a-Lee, from his 1972 Gumbo LP. And we started with Kansas City singer Big Joe Turner from 1956. Those first two were chosen as favorites by the late legendary record man Jerry Wexler. This is American Roots, our program devoted to coolness in music and the world around it. And we'll end this hour with someone in that vein. The late Chicago pianist Ramsey Lewis had a huge hit with a song about cool people, The In Crowd, back in 1965. It was recorded live at the literally underground Bohemian Caverns in Washington, D.C. Ramsey Lewis was also known for adapting tunes like A Hard Day's Night, Hang On Sloopy, and Dancing in the Streets into hip jazz or instrumentals. Ramsey told us he made his own brand of jazz by blending the blues he heard on the Chicago streets, gospel music from home.
2: Well, let's see. Early influences would have to start with my dad because he was a choir director at our church. But I started studying classical piano when I was four. So I guess my earlier influences would be Bach, Beethoven, Mozart, and spirituals.
3: At what point do you hear or have a vision of yourself as somebody that could really do something with that piano with all those lessons behind you and all the good church music that you're also hearing?
2: When I was 15 years old, one of our other church musicians, he was in college at the time, invited me to play with their jazz band, a dance band as it were. And that's when I found out that although I could play Bach and Mozart pretty well and I could play Precious Lord Take My Hand, I could not play the latest Charlie Parker tune or the standards of the day. But fortunately, Wallace Burton, who was the leader of the band, he set about giving me the things that I should study to learn this great music of jazz.
3: Now, when you say jazz, is there blues filtering through some of this in the pop music, or do you hear any of the blues? I certainly think of Chicago as a blues town.
2: Yeah, my parents being very, very religious, we didn't have a lot of blues. I mean, it was a while before Dad would even let us bring in Louis Jordan. But you don't forget now, gospel music and blues are so close, but you have a strong point there. Living in Chicago, just living in the city, and going up and down the radio dial, or sometimes even walking through our neighborhood, the blues was there.

0: It doesn't sound like your move to jazz and your involvement with all these great players, listening to them, was any kind of renegade act. It sounds like it's something that just flowed naturally for you.
1: Yeah, things just sort of moved along for me. The dance band eventually broke up and the trio was left, and L.D. Young, Red Holt, and I, we never said, okay, we're going to be a trio and we're going to go to New York and we're going to do great things and see our name in lights. We just sort of figured, well, let's play around Chicago on weekends and have some fun, because we all were either still in school and or working at the same time. And somebody heard the trio playing. A disc jockey named Daddy O'Daly came in to hear us. And he said, geez, you guys have a record out? No, we do not. He says, well, if you had one, I sure would play it on our show. He was a huge disc jockey here in Chicago. And we were like, kind of, yeah, oh, sure, right, okay. He says, no, let me see what I can do. Well, he came back, and he says, I think I have an audition for you guys. Really? Yeah, show up on the corner of 47th and Cottage Grove. It's a greeting card shop, but the guy also owns a record company. And you'll meet us in the shipping department in the back, and they'll have a piano back there. Bring your drums and bass and play a few tunes. Leonard Chess wasn't there. Phil Chess's brother was there, and he kind of scratched his head. He was smoking a pipe, and he wasn't quite sure. So he called Sonny out of the shipping department and said, Sonny, come listen to this. Tell me what you think. And Sonny said, yeah, they're pretty good. Phil Chess says, let me think about it. And maybe a week or so later, Daddy O'Daly called us and says, well, they want to sign you up. And I'd say within a year, we had our first album on the street.

0: Now, at this point, Chess Records is pretty well known as a purveyor of the blues.
1: Huge.
0: And here, were you familiar with Chess Records when you went to the audition?
1: I was familiar with Muddy Waters, Howlin' Wolf, and some of the artists that they had, but I didn't pay a lot of attention to the label. I mean, I knew when we were going to play for Phil Chess, Leonard Chess, what they were into. And Daddy-O at the time said, Daddy-O Daly, the DJ, said, well, they're trying to branch out into jazz.
0: You played quite a few sessions for Chess Records.
1: Yeah, in all, I made over 30 trio albums for Chess.
0: And at what point do you start going out and touring and moving beyond Chicago and really trying to, you know, be known full-time as a professional in this scene, I guess through this period with Chess?
1: We started becoming fairly big in Chicago, and Daddy-O helped us get our first sort of big job as a trio at a place called the SRO Rooms. He says, but don't quit your day job. So for a year and a half, I'd say maybe more, we were still going to school. Some of us were still going to school part-time, working full or part-time, and playing 2, 3, 4, 5 nights a week. It was later on when we had started drawing a pretty good crowd, and Daddy-O saw that we could go from here to another room called the Cloister Inn, that he finally said, okay, guys, you can give your notice now. I think we got things rolling pretty good.

0: So these are the same three guys all together since your teens, with your drummer Red Holt and LD Young on bass, and of course you on piano, all still together.
1: All still together.
0: Now, as time passed with the trio, 17 albums and notoriety starting to travel around the country, you decide in 1965 to capture that great mood you've got in the clubs. Maybe you could set the scene for recording your album in 1965.
1: Well, Esmond Edwards, who was the A&R director at Chess Recording, said, you know, why don't you guys do a live album? And where do you have fun playing? Well, we were about to play the Bohemian Caverns in Washington, D.C., and we had a lot of friends there, and we had fun playing there, and D.C. is and was a big jazz town. So we made that plan. We recorded Thursday, Friday, Saturday, I think it was in May of 1965. And we had a way, when we put our albums together, of putting songs in that we would call the meat and potatoes. I mean, it's like having a meal. We'd say, well, this is like the salad. This is the main course. This is like a dessert, and maybe this is an after-dinner mint. We had some heavy stuff in there we thought that could show that we could play, that we could write. But we had trouble finding that last tune, that dessert song. And we're sitting in a coffee shop during the afternoon, and somebody said, if you guys ever heard the In Crowd? And they said, that could be the tune. So I said, well, I want to hear it. It was on the jukeboxes. She went over and played it. I said, yeah, it's great. We went out and bought a 45, took it back to the hotel, and we had our little portable there, and we played it. I sketched out a little arrangement, and we were recording, and we said, okay, we're about the end of the show. Let's play the In Crowd. We started playing that song, and people started clapping their hands and singing and doing all sorts of things. We looked at each other like, wait a minute, is this the place that Coltrane just played last week? And they got so into it that it was unbelievable. Afterwards, we went out in the truck and listened to it and just kind of looked at each other with disbelief. But even at that, we didn't look at that as a hit record. I mean, we just said to ourselves, ah, so that little song worked. It was 2-3 months later, after the album was out, that we got a call that we had a hit record, and we had to ask, what song are you talking about?

0: What does a hit record like that do to you as a performer? And what did it do to the trio as far as what you could do with your work, with your music, and just continuing?
1: It brings on certain pressures that we didn't handle as well as we should have. I mean, we had that first hit record in 1965, late summer, early fall. And, of course, it's probably no secret that by winter of the next year, 1966, we had already decided to disagree. And although up until that point, we were like brothers. I mean, there's not a lot we would not do together and share. But the pressures of the big time and tons of money coming all of a sudden took its toll on that trio.

The interesting thing even about the new guys that came to the band is that the common denominator was always the traditional blues bass. And I think what sort of set our group apart, up until our group, there were no popular groups that did not utilize heavily the bebop language. It's just from our influence of the church and classical music that all got wrapped in there with the blues that gave us the sound we had.

0: After all these many years playing,
1: what is it you still love about the piano as an instrument itself, the very sound and the shape it takes and the way you relate to it?
2: Well, you hit it. First of all, the very sound motivates me. And being that from 4 years old, I've been touching the piano and playing the piano for 62 years. It's like a part of me. It's like finishing a self of me that only the sound of a piano can do.

0: a classic conversation with the late pianist Ramsey Lewis in 2001. He spoke to us from Chicago, where he once hosted Legends of Jazz with Ramsey Lewis on the beloved jazz station WDCB. And I'm Nick Spitzer, host of American Roots down here in New Orleans, where we thank our colleagues in the School of Liberal Arts of Tulane University and the National Endowment for the Arts. 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I'm talking to you, our friends around the world, from Latin America to Europe, the Mideast, and Asia, maybe the Arctic, as well as the USA. 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I'm Nick Spitzer, and this is American Roots from PRX, Public Radio Exchange.
1: When American Roots returns, the struggle with summer continues. 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Cedric Burnside knows it's hard to stay cool, and we'll enjoy cool blues with the ultimate cool bird, Charlie Parker. 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
0: This is American Roots, trying to stay and be cool in the summertime. One way to do that is with beach music. And we have a story of social and sonic powers at historically black Sea Breeze Beach, North Carolina. Also, the melodic tale of the Watermelon Man from Mongo, Santa Maria. Hula Blues from Hawaii. Cool Blues and Jazz from Charlie Parker and Sarah Vaughan. Ray Charles brings the heat, and Joni Mitchell cools us back down. But first, more jazz raga style from Hungarian-American guitarist Gabor Szabó with George Gershwin's Summertime on American Roots.

According to Flaco Jimenez and the singer Eduardo Garcia, with Rosa Maria, who likes to dance on la playa, the beach. Before that, Watermelon Man, performed by the self-taught Cuban percussionist Mongo Santa Maria and band, including the voice of La Lupe in 1963. It's a Herbie Hancock tune that Santa Maria improvised live at Hancock's New York City club gig by joining the band. The entire audience got up to dance. Mongo recorded it soon after and went on to blend Afro-Cuban and African-American music throughout his career. This is American Roots, with a few beach tunes coming. But first, the Houston band Krungbin, with Mark Spear on guitar, Laura Lee bass, DJ Johnson drums, backing fellow Texas songwriter and vocalist Leon Bridges, in a cool song about the very hot Texas sun.

0: Hula Blues, played by Hawaiian steel guitar master Barney Isaacs and George Kuo on slack key guitar. The steel guitar was invented by a native Hawaiian high school student, Joseph Kakuku, in the 1890s, who later came to the U.S. The instrument became part of the country sound. Before our instrumental voyage back to a beach in Hawaii, we heard Kentuckian Loretta Lynn singing Whispering Sea, 1960, the first song she wrote, and a mysterious one at that, about lost love by the sea. We also heard Wild as the Sea, The Sandals, from the Endless Summer film soundtrack of 1966. Endless Summer sounds good if you're seeking the perfect wave, but maybe less so when landlocked and trying to stay cool. Some songs about that coming up after the break on American Roots.
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0: This is American Roots in an era, not just a season, when it's hard to stay cool. Here's a Quincy Jones song, a movie title soundtrack with Billy Preston on organ and Ray Charles on piano to sing.

0: Legendary blues man R.L. Burnside. Cedric has carried on the blues tradition and created new songs. He received the National Heritage Fellowship in 2021 from the National Endowment for the Arts. All right, Cedric. And now, let's get back to the beach.
1: This is American Roots. In the late 19th century, African American beach communities began to emerge in places like Highland Beach, Maryland, and Cape May, New Jersey. They provided havens for black vacationers, excluded from white resort communities. But get this, the historically black Seabreeze Beach in North Carolina was open to whites in the heart of the Jim Crow South. Here's our visit there a few years ago, beginning with Reverend Alfred Mitchell.
2: Whenever two people get together around a beach and start discussing what's going on out there in the water, you don't consider race at all.
3: You know, if you weren't talking about the fish, you were talking about clamming. If you weren't talking about clamming, you're talking about oystering or shrimping. Anything involving that water, you could have a conversation.
2: We acted more or less like human beings rather than white and black people.
1: Until a few decades ago, people bridged the racial gap at a little resort near Wilmington, North Carolina called Seabreeze. Seabreeze was one of the African-American resorts that once dotted the East Coast of the first half of the 20th century. It evolved into a place where blacks and whites could hang out and sometimes dance together. But for the people who visited there, the first memories of Seabreeze are as an all-black resort, beach, and above all, a place to hear music and dance. Seabreeze was a relatively small place, one Main Street barbecue joint, two-story hotel, cabins, and a long pier. But it was bustling, and at the heart of all this activity was Bruce Freeman's restaurant and tavern. Brenda Freeman, Bruce's daughter, grew up there. She remembers the name Seabreeze was known up and down the coast as a place where blacks could vacation without having to come face-to-face with the racial troubles of the time.
3: People as far off all over the world, people from New York would come down every summer, and that was the place that you could always count on going to was Seabreeze.
1: Once people arrived at Seabreeze, life was easy. Brenda Freeman and Elder Alfred Mitchell, who lived nearby, recall days spent at the resort.
3: We would go crabbing, we'd go fishing, and go shrimping. And sometimes there'd be so many people fishing and crabbing, you wouldn't have any room on the pier.
1: Elder Mitchell.
2: We learned how to make merriment out of almost anything. And when we got to the place where things might be looking a little sad, somebody would get out on the floor and start doing a crazy dance. And things perked up and everybody started laughing.
1: Elder Mitchell visited the resort even before he shipped out overseas for World War II. He has a soft spot for the music of the time.
2: Our music during my period there was somewhat sentimental. Do I-

0: All the men were going to war, and the ladies were home crying and being sad over them. And so quite a few sentimental records came out that were good for slow drag dancing. The Ink Spots doing Do I Worry?
1: And when evening shadows creep,

0: Brenda Freeman's ancestors were free people of color who had owned the land since before the Civil War. Freeman was a little girl during the 1960s, working in her parents' restaurant and tavern.
1: My sister and I, we grew up as little waitresses. We had to work, but it was a joyous work, and we didn't have all work but without play. We put nickels in the jukebox, not only that, but we also helped the jukebox man change the records every Monday morning. James Brown was a big hit.
2: Please!

0: In the 1950s, Chicken Hicks came to Seabreeze from Carolina Beach, the local white beach. He listened to the records in the jukebox at Bruce Freeman's place and brought those songs back over to Carolina Beach.
1: The two guys that put records on the jukebox at Carolina Beach, I started running around with them. They said, let's go to Seabreeze and drink some and hear some music. So I got them to put all those black records on Carolina Beach jukeboxes. Good Rock in the Night by Wynonna Harris, that's a real old number.

0: Black Records in a White Jukebox was integration of a sort, but Chicken Hicks and his black friends knew firsthand about Jim Crow law, especially back in the city.
1: I was on a bus, and back in them days, you had to sit on the back if you was black. And me and my friend were sitting back with ways, and this bus driver stopped and told him he had to move. I said, why? I said, he paid to get on, you know. And he said, well, it's just a law that he's had to sit on the back. And I told him, I said, it ain't no law tells me where I got to sit, so I went back and sat down with him.
0: According to Brenda Freeman, whites flocked to her father's place to eat and to dance.
2: Yeah, my dad had a lot of white friends because my dad was considered as the mayor of Seabreeze. A lot of people from over Carolina Beach.
3: They would come, and while they were eating a clam fritter or a crab cake, they'd sit and watch what the blacks were doing.
2: You know, they would come over and try to learn our steps, yeah.
3: And they would go out and try to imitate it. Well, naturally, you know, some were more successful at it than others.
4: They'll be there just you wait to see. A jumping and a stomping at the Jubilee. Hey, man, that's good rocking tonight.
0: Whites and blacks ate seafood and drank beer side by side at Seabreeze. And, says Elder Mitchell, they hit the dance floor together.
3: This was before integration even started. They paid no attention to what color they were. If somebody walked up to a black girl and asked, would you like to dance? She didn't say, no, you were white. She danced with you. And it was the other way around. If white girls came down and the black guys asked them to dance, they danced. And nobody said anything about it.
0: Chicken Hicks, Brenda Freeman, and Elder Mitchell joined the others at Seabreeze and filled the floors, dancing dozens of different steps.
3: Mostly during the war years, it was jitterbugging.
1: The older folks called us jitterbugs, is what they called us.
2: We did something called a jerk, which was a wild dance.
3: There was trucking, the Suzy Q.
2: The swim, yeah, they did the swim.
3: The dog. It wasn't very clingy.
2: The twist. That was real Chubby Checker's twist.
1: Thing called a sand. On a sandy floor with the leather bottom shoes on, you can make your feet sound kind of like the brush on a cymbal. That shh.
3: Jersey bounce. The Jersey bounce.
1: But we did some boogie stuff. Do something like Camel Walk, Shorty George.
2: The horse, and there was one called a horse.
3: Now, you know what happens when the female dog is rutting? Well, you know what happens when a male dog finds her? That's what the dog looks something like.
0: By the late 60s, the dance halls at Seabreeze started to empty out. Historically black resorts all along the coast fell on hard times. Some hurricanes hit North Carolina, and Seabreeze went downhill even further. Elder Mitchell remembers the resort as an integral part of his life.
3: I don't say that everything that went on there would be a great Christian thing. We had churches for that, but we had Seabreeze for fun.
0: Today, almost nothing survives at Seabreeze except the music and the memories.
2: The land is still there and the water is still there, but a lot of the buildings are not there now because most of the proprietors are dead. The beach and everything's still there, but it's not active.

when I get to talking about Seabreeze, I get a little sentimental. It was basically a black beach, and I think now as integration has come in, you won't ever see that again. I'll live and die with Seabreeze in my mind. It'll be embedded there.

0: That was Brenda Freeman, the late Malcolm Chicken Hicks, and Elder Alfred Mitchell, speaking with me in 2000. Research for the piece came from historian Jenny Edwards. It was produced by Katie Rechtall and Joel Rose. That story and many others are on our CD, American Roots, Songs and Stories from the Road. And we are back with some cool jazz, a cool love affair, and advice on being cool, come what may, when American Roots returns.
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0: The great jazz saxophonist Charlie Bird Parker from Kansas City is remembered for bebop, but the former player in Jay McShann's Territory Band was no stranger to the blues. Here's Bird in 1945 with Red Calendar bass, Doc West drums, Errol Garner piano, Charlie Parker's Cool Blues on American Roots.

0: Cool Baby, Sarah Vaughan with some big band flair, 1958, with Hal Mooney and the orchestra. Seemed like the Cool Baby in that Tishman Baylen Tennyson song was a little too cool. Willie Nelson is always cool and always amazing in his ability to make songs his own. This one began as a German pop tune, Der Sommerwind, before it became a classic in Frank Sinatra's repertoire and among late 60s jazz and lounge crooners. Summer Wind on American Roots.
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Joni Mitchell, 1982, on vocals and electric guitar. John Guerin, drums. Wayne Shorter, soprano sax. Larry Klein, bass. Russell Ferrante, keys. And Joni gets the last word with Be Cool for this summer and always on American Roots. Thanks to our colleagues in the Cool School of Liberal Arts, Tulane University, and at our presenting station, WWNO-FM, at the University of New Orleans. 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I'm Nick Spitzer. 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
5: 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Good evening. And welcome to another installment of Midnight Audio Theater, the weekly show where we feature new and original audio dramas, be they adventure, mystery, sci-fi, or comedy. I'm your host, Kathy Rinella. Hello, audio drama fanatics. As promised, we're back this week with more of the tales from last show. We've got another episode from The City Within the Walls and a story from the archive of It's All Been Done Radio Hour. If you remember, last week we were introduced to the world within the city, a haven for humanity after the great cataclysm 350 years ago. The council are the ones in power, but a rogue group, the Theosin, is working in the shadows, planning to undermine them. We're following Theron, who's been tasked with finding Ceres, the enforcer of the council, who has been kidnapped. And if Theron doesn't find Ceres soon, order will become disrupted, either by the Theosin or by the council members themselves. The City Within the Walls is created and composed by Josh Monroe, who started the series as a music project that took on a life of its own. Monroe writes, "I took the 21 years of music production knowledge I had and put it to work. My goal was to create a sci-fi audio drama that sounded like nothing else, something that would set a good stage for the original story. In the very short time that I've been working on this project, the world has exploded. I could spend a lifetime exploring this world and the stories within it and never have enough time to fully expand it. I've always welcomed any who wish to aid in the world-building aspect of this project. For anyone who is interested in helping The City Within the Walls at any level of involvement, you can send an email to thecitywithinthewalls@gmail.com or chat with Josh personally through the Podcast Junkie Discord server, where City Within has their own home channel. We'll have that full address on our website. But now, time for more of the story with City Within the Walls, Episode 3, Always Chaotic. Enjoy.

0: It's a fine day in the city within the walls. The sun is lighting one corner of the seemingly eternal clouds, giving it an orangish-gray hue. The fog is just setting in and the city is abuzz. People are leaving their apartment doors, entering the 10X taxi cabs, and the streets below are busy with delivery vehicles of all kinds. It seems Sor-El's message has relaxed this fine people, as they now go about their life unaware of the looming danger.
1: Good morning, Celestine. How are you?
2: Good morning, sir. All systems fully functional and running at optimal levels, sir.
1: Good to hear. Any messages?
2: Just one from your insurance agent. Would you like me to play that now?
1: No, counsel, no. That is not a good way to start a day, Celestine. Honestly. What's on the agenda for today?
2: First is Freeland District.
1: Right. Freeland District. I nearly forgot. Take me there.
2: Freeland District it is, sir. ETA is 12 minutes.

0: Some of you may know me, some may not. So allow me to introduce myself. I'm Jones, the El Capitan of the People's Representation. Let me first apologize for interrupting your day. I know you're all probably very busy trying to ignore the lions in our city. The ones who prey on the people, treat them as disposable, worthless trash, inconvenient realities of their upper class existence. I'm speaking, of course, about the council. You see, yesterday, Sorrel made a speech. A speech about quelling some of the concern for the missing Ceres. He said, Ceres has not disappeared, but rather he's ill and unable to perform his duties. This, my fellow citizens, my fellow patrons of this future great city, was a lie. How do I know? Have a look to my left. In this chair beside me is a beaten, sad, pitiful Ceres. I wanted you to see so you'd know, beyond a shadow of a doubt, that the council is full of liars, and Sorrel is the king of the aforementioned agent noun. They continue to lie to you and cheat you from the life you all could have here in this city. It's time, ladies and gentlemen. Time to correct the mistake of our ancestors and rid this city of the council once and for all. Now, you might be asking yourself, what would take the council's place? That's a good question, and the Theosin propose a true representative system. We already have this system written out, and when the time comes that you all have had enough, just as we have, we can move to rid the city of the council and begin to debate this document. I ask you to seriously take this into consideration. For our sake, for the sake of the people, the sake of our children, any who wish to join our cause will be welcomed as brothers, as sisters, as family. A Theosin brotherhood, a Theosin future, a future for the people.
1: 42 seconds, sir. Wait, what just happened?
2: Celestine, are you all right?
1: Yes, sir. I'm fine. Incoming call from the councilman.
2: Well, yes, answer it. Father, what in the name of the council was that?
3: Jones has hacked the emergency channel. We've shut him down for now, but I need you to find someone. His name is Knox. You must find Knox.
2: Who is Knox?
3: Let's just say he's a genius coder. Jones's team has become more advanced than we originally anticipated. And Knox is the only one who can stop them.
2: And this Knox can create a code to stop that from ever happening again?
3: I haven't the time to explain, Theron. This is very urgent. You must find him.
2: Okay, well, any ideas where I might find said Knox?
3: Talk to Ashen. He and Knox have history. If anyone knows where he is, it's Ashen.
2: Perfect. How I'd love to talk to that cynical man. Let's just hope he knows more about Knox than he does about engineering.
3: He'll know where he is, I'm sure of it. When you find him, give him whatever he wants. We need his help. If he says no to the people, well, let's just hope he says yes.
2: Well, I'll promise him the city if I have to. I'm headed to Agent's shop now.
3: Let me know when you found him.
2: I will, Father. Goodbye.
3: Goodbye, Theron. And,

0: is why I'm here, Mr. Agent.
1: Yes, sir. I'm fine.
2: His name is Knox. You must find Knox.
0: You want to know where he is?
3: Yes, please. What does the council need from its humble servant?
4: You see now? They've replaced you. Sorrel has replaced you.

0: Byron enters Ross's shop. As always, people are grinding away, hammering and soldering wires. The shop always smells of burnt metal and cleaning solvent, a smell that someone of Theron's status always has a hard time getting past. Ross, as usual, is seated on his chair in front of his desk, still apparently trying to make his device less substandard.
1: Ross.
2: No, Commissioner. I haven't made any progress yet.
1: I'm not here about the device. I'm looking for someone. Someone I was told you're acquainted with. His name is...
2: Let me guess. Knox.
1: Well, that was a pretty good guess.
2: Yes, well, I heard the transmission this morning. I assumed you'd be looking for someone to shut down Jones.
1: Well, I'm just impressed you knew who I was looking for, really. I mean, that was just crazy. Are you reading my mind?
2: No, I'm not reading your mind.
1: Because if you had something that reads minds, I could really put that to work.
2: No, Commissioner Grady. I don't have a device.
1: Let's just see if you can do it a second time, shall we? What am I going to ask next?
2: You want to know where he is.
1: Honestly, Mr. Agent, that's just amazing. If I had a cookie, I'd give it to you. Unfortunately, I had no idea we'd be playing this game.
2: Do you want to know where he is or not?
1: That is why I'm here, Mr. Agent.
2: He's in the Graven Rogue District.
1: Of course he is. I mean, why wouldn't he be, right? It's only the worst spot in the city. Full of thieves, Kimmy, addicted trash, vagabonds, and fully approved criminals.
2: Yes, well, he's kind of a recluse. That's why he chose to hide there. People leave him alone. Until now, that is.
1: Well, hopefully there are more details you can provide me with. I mean, I can't really just go in there and start asking around. People aren't going to like the fact that, well, that I'm even there, let alone that I'm asking questions.
2: He lives in Dryden Hall, apartment 501.
1: Perfect. That wasn't so hard, now, was it? Thank you for your time, Mr. Agent. Oh, and one last thing.
2: Yes, what is it?
1: The device. Call me as soon as you have something.
2: Of course, Commissioner Grady. As soon as I have something, you'll be the first to know.
1: Great. Thank you.
2: You're welcome. Marionette swine.
0: Theron heads to Dryden Hall in one of the most dangerous districts in the city, the Graven District. This place is run by the Graven Rogues. Fully approved by the Council, they are the underground crime syndicate, and they don't like authorities sniffing around on their territory. Celestine touches down on the wet concrete on the poorly lit street. Theron exits the vehicle and heads into the building that looks vacated long ago. He finds room 501.
1: Hello.
3: Hello. Who are you?
1: Commissioner Grady. Are you Knox?
3: Who's asking?
1: Well, I thought we'd already established that, but okay, I'm...
3: Yes. Yes, of course you are. You're Commissioner Grady, heir to the Grady House, Commissioner of the Northern Policing Force.
1: Yes, that's right. May I come in?
3: Why?
1: The Council would like to offer you a job. I'm here to negotiate said job.
3: Have you seen Biscuit?
1: What? Who's Biscuit?
3: My dog. He's usually very still. He almost always stays put. I can't find him anywhere. Have you seen him?
1: No, I can't say that I've seen any dogs. So, can I come in? So we can talk?
3: Yes, of course you can. Where are my manners? Mind the wires now. Don't trip. I'd hate for you to unplug anything. I'm in the middle of very important research.
1: Yes, I'll be careful.
3: Please, do have a seat.
1: Sure. So about the job.
3: Yes, please. What does the Council need from its humble servant?
1: Jones, the leader of the...
3: Yes, the leader of Theo's sin. I heard his transmission this morning.
1: Well, we need you to shut him down. Keep him off the grid. Can you do that?
3: This is an easy task. I'll just need a few things, of course.
1: Name them.
3: First, find my dog, Biscuit.
1: Okay, this is just absurd. I do not have the time.
3: If you want the help, you'll oblige. Please? Now, second, I need a lab to continue my research and funding for whatever I need and a more suitable living condition.
1: I suppose that can be handled.
3: Great. Let me shut down this program and I'll get started on yours. It'll only take an hour, maybe.
1: Perfect. What's that over there? Is that a stuffed animal?
3: Oh, you found him! You found him! Thank you! Oh, thank you, Commissioner Grady. I'll do whatever you need. I can't believe you found Biscuits. Who's my good little boy? Who's my good little Biscuit? Don't ever disappear like that again. You scared Daddy half to death.

0: as Theron contemplates the move of hiring a strange, somewhat crazy old man, Ross sits at his desk working on his device. Hours upon hours he's pored over this thing, and now he finally has something. He calls Theron to give him the news, and Theron rushes over to hear what Ross has for him.
1: Okay, Ross. Why am I here?
2: Well, let me just say, this is a very sophisticated thing they've done. Extremely advanced and unbelievably impressive. However, I have deciphered the bulk of it. We now have 7 Cerises versus 50.
1: You brought me all the way down here to tell me you still don't know where Ceres is?
2: No. Well, yes, but this is a huge improvement from where we were this morning.
1: Explain how still not knowing where Ceres is a huge improvement.
2: Okay, well, if someone could monitor these 7 signals, they may very well turn up a pattern. That pattern might lead to either Ceres or other Theosin members that you can interrogate.
1: Ross, that's actually a pretty good idea. Okay, you redeemed yourself. You are now in charge of watching for a pattern.
2: Commissioner Grady, I hardly have time
1: to... Perhaps a stay in the cage would provide you enough time.
2: Fine. I'll keep an eye on it.
1: Perfect.
0: Ross and Theron are interrupted by Ross's workshop comms. Static. Bomb.
1: Oh, not this again.
3: Tell the Endomorph. I'm here. On the emergency channel to apologize to my fellow citizens. This once peaceful city. Apologize for the treachery and lack of respect for you all. This morning's interruption will not go unpunished. For that you have my word. And the word of the full council. Know that this Jones, who ironically calls your trusted council liars, is himself the aforementioned Agent Noun. Allow me to put this accusation to rest. As you can see, for those of you who have a visual, Ceres is right here. In this hospital bed, fighting for his life. And know also that only a coward and a deviant deceiver of men would use a sick, near-death agent of our fair land to further an agenda that a people of such caliber would never fall for, one without a stunt such as this. I'm truly sorry for the negligence. For the team that controls the airways, they will be dealt with. And this morning's mishap will never happen again. Rest assured that our top doctors will have our beloved Ceres back on his feet soon. And until then, Dayton will be searching the city for the perpetrator Jones. When found, he'll be executed live for the whole city to witness. So that justice is served to the innocent who fell prey to this predator that perverts the truth. I only ask that if you see Jones, you call the commissioner's office immediately. Jones is an infection beyond mending, and we will burn all that it spreads to. I beg your forgiveness, my great people. And I must leave you tonight with the only hope that we have as a united force against division. This blessing. May the blessings of the council be with you always. Good night.
2: Commissioner,
4: Stay on it, Ross. Find a pattern.
1: Father, what's going on? Did you know about that transmission?
5: No. Sorrel is working without the approval of the Council. Things are getting dangerous. If he is allowed to continue in this, I don't know what will happen. This chaos needs to end. The Council is afraid he's growing too bold. They're afraid he might not relinquish this power. Crap. I need some good news, Theron.
1: Nox should be finished with the code by now. Did you get my message?
5: Yes. Everything is set for him. We've met his demands, and he will soon be employed by the Council. What of the device?
1: There's been an improvement, but we haven't found Ceres yet.
5: There's rumors that Jones's speech has already caused damage in the people's confidence. For the Council, there's talk of an uprising.
1: Yes, well, if it comes to that, my team and James Corn's team will be ready.
5: Let's just hope that Sorrel's last speech has done the trick. We may be angry with him, but it was the only option, I think.

0: As Theron and Jared discuss the future of chaotic events, Jones pops in to check on Ceres. Ceres sits in a metal chair in the middle of a warehouse. The windows shed a bit of light as Jones approaches.
1: Ceres, how wonderful to see you again.
2: Back so soon, Jones? What's the problem this time? Theron getting closer to finding me? Closer to relieving you of your worthless life?
1: Nope, neither of those. I have something I want you to see.
0: Jones reaches into his pocket and pulls out a neon purple ball. It's the size of a quarter and has a slight glow. He tosses it into the air, and it stops 4 feet from Ceres, level with his head. It begins to project a screen. And what's playing? Just Sor-El's latest message.
1: You see, Ceres, this is what I was talking about. Sor-El cares nothing for you.
2: It's a doctored video.
1: Is it? My texts tell me that this is a real person. You see now? They've replaced you. Sor-El has replaced you.

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7: Hey everyone, this is Aiden Swank, voice of your fan favorite, Councilman Sorrell, and co-writer of the show. 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

0: 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And check out all of the original music from both the story and end credits. 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IABD has been entertaining ears on and off stage for the last 4 years, from their beginnings at Pack Rat Comics to their current home at Mad Lab Theater. 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
4: Tim, go away. 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
5: I swear,

0: two refined gentlemen whose acquaintance you must make.
1: As you witness our adventures, your breath we will take.
0: We never tarry in a single locale very long.
1: But if you tire of us, we are sure to move along.
0: Are you finished?
1: Nearly.
0: Long!
1: Okay, now I'm done.
0: When we founded Pack Rat Comics back so very long ago, we did not realize just how many places we would go. From Amsterdam.
1: To Timbuktu, from Portland.
0: To Paris. From 4954 to 1383. We traveled through a time machine bought from Mr. Wells.
1: Well, stolen.
0: Oh, well, that's right, but who can really tell? Down the space, from one dimension to another.
1: It's okay, we've skimmed the tops of pyramids and we've... something was...
0: We travel through both time and space.
1: Space and time, you'll see.
0: That's basically what I just said.
1: I beg to differ, P. Through thick and thin, we stick so close like honey to a knife.
0: We persevere, we see it through. He's kinda like my wife.
1: I am.
0: I'm Packer.
1: And I'm Ratcliffe.
0: Our bond is that of brothers. At least it surely would be if we weren't each other's lovers. I made a sex thrust.
1: You did.
0: With-

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0: Tonight's episode, Origins. We begin in the time machine as our heroes ponder where to go next.
1: Packer, I'm bored.
2: Listless.
1: Dumb.
3: Lethargic.
1: Feeling ennui. With all of space and time, as well as every dimension in existence, right at our fingertips, none stand out anymore. It's all just blur. Blurs together.
2: I understand, dear Ratcliffe. While there are a good many places I would like to go, not one feels right for my mood at this moment.
4: Ooh, ooh, ooh, ooh, says, ooh, ooh, I have an idea.
1: Ooh, ooh, ooh, Tim, no one asked you.
2: Oh, we might as well hear about Ratcliffe. We don't have a better idea ourselves.
1: Fine, what is it?
4: Oh, thank you. I would like to see how you sirs first met.
1: What a terrible idea. Shut up, Tim.
2: Yes, Tim, go back to being a machine.
4: Sorry, sirs.
1: Packer, I've just had a marvelous idea.
2: Yes, Ratcliffe.
1: Of course I remember our early days together, but wouldn't it be nice to see how it all began and refresh our memories?
2: Oh, yes! That sounds delightful. But we wouldn't want to screw with the timeline and ruin our perfect relationship.
1: No worries on that front. Pima Labs just sent us an invisibility field in our Gadget of the Month Club, and I've installed it in Tim.
4: Yes, sirs, but I would like to point out that...
2: Oh, quit blabbering, Tim! Engage the invisibility field and take us back to when we first met.
4: Yes, sirs.
5: Ah, another fine day in my garden. All is well with the world.
2: Hello, I'm James Packer.
5: Oh, hello. Oh, I'm sorry. I didn't think anyone else existed.
2: Oh, how funny. Though it's awfully rude when someone offers their name and you don't give yours in return.
5: Oh, I'm sorry. This is the first time I've ever met anyone. I didn't know.
2: Well, there's no excuse for poor manners.
5: Right. Absolutely not. My name's Adam.
2: Adam?
5: What?
2: Your last name, Adam.
5: Last name? Oh, I don't have one of those.
2: Oh, how quaint.
5: Oh, I'm sorry, but how did you come to be here? I was pretty sure I was the only person alive.
2: Well, obviously, you were dreadfully mistaken. I've been around for quite a while. How did you arrive at such an insane notion?
5: Well, God told me.
2: God?
5: Yeah, my creator.
2: Oh, that's rich. You not only believe in a deity, but your deity's name is the thing that he is?
5: I do not understand your strange words.
2: Oh! No matter. I was just strolling by, and I am a mite bit peckish. Do you have anything to eat?
5: You may help yourself to all you see. There are some fine berries over there, and the most delightful kale by the river.
2: No meat?
5: What's meat?
2: Oh, you are simple, aren't you? Fine. I'll just have one of these nice red apples.
5: Oh, no. Okay, no, anything but the apples. No.
6: Delicious.
7: Adam, why have you forsaken me, my son?
5: God, I'm so sorry. It wasn't me.
7: It does not matter if it was you or not. You have allowed someone to eat from my special tree of knowledge.
6: Tree of knowledge? Well, I don't feel any smarter.
5: God, didn't you say I was the only person on Earth?
7: Yes. Yes, I did.
5: Then how is it that another has come into my garden?
7: You are the first I have created. I do not know where he came from. How did you come upon this place, stranger?
2: Oh, me? Well, I was out for a walk.
7: But there should be no intelligent life on this planet save my creation.
2: Well, I guess you were wrong about that. Maybe you should eat from this tree of knowledge.
5: Hey, my God is never wrong.
2: Well, there's your first mistake right there. Never trust anyone so blind.

0: kindly, Adam.
1: But James Packer!
2: I think it is time you go.
0: I think you're probably right. Let me just
3: you're
0: take
3: there.
0: My...
3: Yes, you're the naked man. Where am I?
1: Oh, are you talking to me?
3: Yes, you're the only one that's naked, aren't you? The old man has the white robes, and the very handsome gentleman there is quite well-dressed.
1: So naked means... Oh, I don't know.
2: Pay him no mind, Adam. He knows not what he says.
3: Well, excuse me, needs to shave every once in a while. I wasn't talking to you, and I know exactly what I said.
2: Whoever you are, go now and leave this place.
0: Oh, well, you're being awfully rude. This poor, beautiful man just wandered past. The least you can do is offer him one of your scrumptious apples.
2: No, don't!
3: An apple? Don't mind if I do.
0: Here. Oh, our hands just touched.
3: Yes, I know. I did that on purpose. This apple is almost as delicious as you. And who are you, may I ask?
0: Oh, I'm James Packer.
3: And I'm Nicholas Ratcliffe.
0: Oh, I like the way our names sound together.
3: So do I.
2: Come on! I'm trying to do something here with Adam. Will the two of you please get out?
0: Do something? Well, that sounds a bit creepy, doesn't it?
3: Fine, I don't trust a man with that much facial hair. What's he hiding in there?
2: I'm not hiding anything! Leave!
1: Actually, God, I'm sorry. I really don't mean to interrupt, but as nice as this garden has been by myself, I kind of admit, I do like there being other people around. Do you think they could maybe stay here for a bit?
3: I think that's a terrible idea. I don't like this place. It's gauche.
0: Inelegant.
3: Ungainly.
0: Maladroit.
3: I like the cut of your chip.
0: And I yours.
2: No, no, no! You two can't stay here.
1: But I'm lonely.
0: Well, you can come with us. You seem like a good enough chap.
3: I would love to go anywhere with you, P. Oh, may I call you P?
0: I don't see why not, dear Ratcliffe.
3: Okay, but must we bring the others with us?
0: Dear Ratcliffe, this poor soul is being held captive by this bearded man.
2: What? No! That's not the situation at all. Adam, if you really want company, I'll make you company. Someone much better than these two.
3: Oh, good luck with that.
2: Just watch!
4: Hello.
1: Hubba, hubba. I mean, sorry, I just learned what rudeness is, and I'm sure that was rude. I'm Adam.
4: The name's Eve. What's there to do for fun around here, Adam?
1: Oh, well, everything.
4: Delightful. I'm sure that we can amuse ourselves.
3: Adam, was it? Okay, are you truly smitten with such a... a basic creature?
5: Who are you calling basic, bitch? Don't make me cut you.
3: With what? You can't be hiding a knife under the lack of clothes you're wearing.
2: Stop it! I've made Adam a friend.
0: A naked friend?
2: Yes. Well, I'm not very good with textiles.
3: Nor peniles either. Why is this so small?
1: Hey, it is not.
4: What are you packing, honey?
3: Well, that's not something I'll be revealing to you.
2: This talk is not appropriate in my perfect garden.
0: It doesn't seem so perfect to me.
3: True, his female creation is the spitting image of a male-imagined woman with a disappointing lack of distinguishing characteristics of her own.
0: I second that statement. But why don't you try creating a strong, independent female protagonist?
2: I'd like to see you do better. Have you ever created life?
3: If he did, it'd be better than what you did.
0: Oh, thank you, sexy stranger.
3: Oh, gee.
2: I'm not going to ask you again to go.
3: Oh, were you asking? It sounded more like of a demand to me.
0: Oh, Adam, let's go.
1: What? Oh, sorry, guys. I mean, you seem nice and all, but I think I'm going to stay with her.
4: Yeah, you are.
2: Ha! In your face. I win.
0: Isn't that just a tad bit petty for a deity?
4: God, honey, would you mind scooting, too? I'd like to get to know Adam here in the... biblical sense, if you know what I mean.
1: What's biblical?
4: It is a good thing that you are cute.
2: Yeah, yeah. I'll get out of your way just as soon as these two go.
4: Gentlemen, Do you mind? I hate it when my game is being blocked.
3: Oh, I like you. You're evolving nicely, and I take back some of what I said before.
4: Likewise.
1: What's evolution?
2: Nothing. Nothing to worry about.
0: All right, we'll go. But might I recommend having one of those tasty apples to keep up your stamina?
1: Oh, you can't.
4: Well, why not?
1: Well, they're forbidden.
4: But these gentlemen have clearly enjoyed the fruits of that tree. Why can't I?
1: I don't know. Why can't we eat those apples, God?
2: That is the tree of knowledge. Eat it, and ye will be cast out of the garden.
4: Always trying to keep a woman down, huh? I can't abide such misogyny.
1: Oh, no, it's not that. Whatever.
4: Misogyny.
1: Whatever that word is. I'm not allowed to eat it either.
4: Oh, you're trying to keep us in line? Is that it?
2: No. It's just better you let me worry about certain things and take care of you.
4: Well, I don't need no one to take care of little old me. I can handle myself.
3: I believe it.
2: Well, it's just my rule. And this is my garden.
5: Well, maybe Adam and I will go find a different garden, you know what I mean?
2: Seriously? It's the only rule.
4: Yeah, well, this round peg doesn't fit in a square hole, and I can't think of anything more square than such an arbitrary rule.
6: She's got a point.
1: Hey, I just thought of something.
3: Did it hurt?
1: Why put the tree here at all if you don't want us to eat from it?
2: Excuse me?
1: Oh, I'm so sorry. Like, I'm not trying to question your all-knowing wisdom, but maybe you could just, like, not leave the tree here, and then there's not even a need for the rule.
0: Adam, for the win!
4: Maybe there are some brains in that little head of yours after all. You just got twice as attractive, and much easier to train.
1: Oh, thanks.
3: So, Packer, didn't someone say something about us leaving?
0: Oh, right you are, dear Radcliffe. It has been an, well, we're off.
3: Don't bother to ride.
1: Huh, what odd people.
2: They were pretty awful, if you ask me.
4: I don't know. A girl could see herself spending a little time with them and maybe getting a little fashion advice. They were quite well dressed.
2: Well, I must be going as well. I've got a whole world to finish creating after all. Behave, you two.
1: By God, we will.
4: alone at last.
1: Yeah, so what do you want to do?
4: Well, first you can eat my apple pie, and then I'll make us a slightly less succulent one for dinner.
1: Yes! Oh, you're going to eat a forbidden apple, aren't you?
4: You know it.
7: Oh, that was quite romantic, though.
3: Shut up, Tim. No, it wasn't.
0: It was a little. Love at first sight. At the beginning of the world. Poetic, isn't it?
3: The beginning of mankind on this world, maybe. But we both existed long before that.
0: True, but still,
3: I know what you mean, Packer. Tim, go away. We're going to be romantic now.
7: Oh, can't I stay and watch Pretty Please with whipped cream and a cherry on top?
0: No.
7: Oh, phooey, goodbye.

0: All a flutter.
1: I know. Dear Packer, my sweet, you are the bread on which I spread my butter.
2: Oh, that's cheeky.
1: And

0: rib to my serrated steak knife.
1: Better than any other husband or wife,
0: I love you.
1: What would you do for me?
0: Okay, let me see. I would write you poetry so divine. I'd seek out and procure the very best wine. I'd build you a love nest in a jungle of vines.
1: Might you even learn how not to whine?
0: Well, I guess I could try, but... But what about you?
1: I'd defeat a number of would-be foes. I'd paint you pretty pictures using my toes. I'd procure the very finest of fine clothes.
0: I would be happy with just a rose.
1: I know. That's why...

0: It's okay, I love you. Packer?
1: Yes, Radcliffe?
0: I know I protest, but I don't mind it that much when we get sappy.
1: I know, dear Radcliffe. I know.
2: Oh, now wasn't that sweet?
1: The narrator was watching?
0: Go away!
2: Okay, well, that concludes another episode of Packer and Radcliffe. Join us next time for more time-traveling, dimension-shifting adventures.
3: 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Appropriate, I guess, that God will be our 50th guest, played by our 50th guest star. 50th different individual. We've had guest stars repeat. So that's a pretty cool milestone to hit. Anyway, this episode was narrated by Chris Allen, who also edits It's All Been Done Radio Hour podcast. It was written by Jerome Wetzel and directed by Dallas Ray. The original song that Packer Radcliffe sing was composed by Kristen Green with lyrics by Jerome Wetzel. Kristen Green is our music director. Our technical director is Shane Stefanchik, and Nick Argenbright is our story consultant. Nathan Haley composes the theme songs. 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
4: I do not like this place. 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
5: Are these made up words?
6: No.
4: They're not.
5: Inelegant?
4: Ungainly.
6: Meldroid.
5: Yeah, that. Meldroid. Oh, the tree of knowledge, it's working!
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6: 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Was it hot?
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8: 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And don't forget to like us at our Facebook page, where we announce our newest episode lineup every Friday afternoon. We'll be back in a week, audio drama fans. Same bat time, same bat channel. I'm Kathy Ranella signing off, and thanks for joining me in another night of stories.

0: And now, time for a break with 2 Minute Tales.
1: Okay, let's hear it again.
2: Oh, come on. Can't you see I'm tired?
1: Come on, from the top.
2: I was going to the bank.
1: What bank?
2: First National Trust on 19th and Walnut.
1: And?
2: I had the week's deposit.
1: From where?
2: From Fritz Industrials.
1: What's your job?
2: I'm a personal secretary to the boss.
1: What's his name?
2: Mr. Fritz.
1: So what happened?
2: Just as I reach 19th and Walnut, I hear these screeching tires. And this car is careening around the corner and slams inside of a Brinks truck. Wham! And everyone on the street freezes, you know? I mean, it's like, is this a robbery or something? I see this cop. He's running out of the bank, he's got his gun out, and he's looking like he's gonna shoot somebody. So I'm thinking, it's crazy standing out here. Bullets could start flying. So I duck into the bank where I figure it's safe.
1: And then what?
2: Can I smoke?
1: What do you think?
2: Okay. So no sooner do I step in the door than I hear someone yell, "This is a stick-up! Everyone on the floor!"
1: What did you do?
2: The bank has a revolving door, so I give it a push and continue on around, thinking I'll slip back out again. But then I hear, bang, bang, bang! And it's out in the street, like maybe that crazy cop is shooting innocent bystanders, and maybe it's safer inside. But just as I revolve around again, I hear, bang, bang! It's coming from inside, like the robbers are shooting it out with some concerned citizen or something. So I revolve around again, thinking maybe the street is better after all. But now I'm hearing sirens and more bang, bang, bang. And it's like bullets over Broadway out there. I'm thinking maybe I'm safest just spinning around in circles. At least I'm a moving target.
1: And then what?
2: Well, I'm getting so scared. I'm running around in circles like a hamster inside a revolving door, and guns are going off everywhere, and I'm going faster and faster, and I'm starting to get dizzy.
1: And then
2: the bank robbers decide to run for it. But I'm stuck in the door, going around and around. And the cops decide to storm the bank, and the robbers are shooting at the cops, and the cops are shooting at the robbers. And I'm spinning around and around, and the bullets are flying everywhere.
1: So what happened to the deposit?
2: Huh?
1: The bank deposit you were supposed to make for your boss, Fritz.
2: I guess I lost it.
1: Oh, yeah? Hey, Joe, see if you can get something out of her.
3: Yeah, okay, but I'm getting off in a couple of minutes.
1: Well, tell her to speed it up.
3: All right, lady, what happened?
2: I just told the detective.
3: Now you're telling me.
2: I'm going to the bank. Going to make a deposit.
3: Come on, I don't have all day.
2: Just as I reach the corner, I hear tires screeching. A car comes careening around the corner and smack, right into a Brinks truck. A cop comes running out of the bank and he's looking like he wants to shoot somebody, so I duck into the bank where I figure it's safe. Can I smoke?
3: Come on, hurry it up.
2: So no sooner do I step in the door, I hear someone yell, "This is a stick-up!" So I spin around, but then out of the street I hear bang, bang! And I'm thinking maybe it's safer inside. But just as I revolve around again, I hear bang, bang! The robbers are shooting at somebody inside the bank.
3: Faster.
2: So I spin around thinking maybe it's better outside, but there's sirens and cops everywhere. And bang, bang, bang! And I think maybe it's just better spinning around and around, and at least I'm a moving target.
3: Faster.
2: I'm scared, and I'm running around circles, and hamster revolving door doesn't move off everywhere, and I'm getting dizzy.
3: Faster, come on!
2: And the bombs are being crossed, trying to get out of the bus, and the balls are flying everywhere, and spinning around, around, around, around.
3: She fainted.
1: That guy Fritz just called. They found the deposit.
3: Okay, I gotta go.
1: Thanks, Joe.
3: Anytime.
1: Hey, lady, wake up. Come on.
2: Huh?
1: You're free to go.
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4: 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Toss the Feathers with Anna at 4. 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

W.C. Handy was blowing his horn, and all over Memphis the music grew quiet. Mystery Train put a hush on the night. Lightning bugs danced in a hot summer breeze, and the wind was a whisper through the tops of the trees. Rain started falling, the river grew lazy. Bring it on home.

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0: Isaac. 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What are they going to do? What are these neighbors going to do to me?
1: They're going to get some pitchforks and torches, and they're going to stab you right in the heart with those pitchforks, burn your skeleton up. And then we'll get some hammers and crush your organs.

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The same is true now as you hear it. Grace is as grace does, a blessing to be near it. We're part of the dark, so there's no need to fear it. The spirit doesn't even notice the body unravel. 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

0: 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Grace is, as grace does, a blessing to be near it. We're part of the dark, so there's no need to fear. 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
1: We're together now. This is true time travel.
2: Dad, you know you're still recording.
3: Oh, oops. Let's just record for just one more second and see what happens. Do you want to say anything else?
2: 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
3: 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Joining us this week are Brian Brackeen, managing partner with Lightship Anchor Fund, Shannon McGee, CEO of SeedSpot, and Ted Veeley, CEO of Midwest House and the co-founder of Start Midwest. 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
4: Howdy, y'all. All right, from a quick show of hands, who here lives in Columbus? And who is from outside of town? All right, we love it. We're getting into the middle of what I'm considering the Columbus homecoming, where I'm able to bring our friends from across the region in to see some of the greatness that is Columbus, all the amazing work that y'all have been doing. And event after event, it just keeps getting better. And we're leading into a couple more days of extreme, phenomenal collaboration. And so for everyone in Columbus, thank you for being the host of our community. And for everyone visiting, let us know what we can do to make your experience the best. I am honored to be joined with three of my partners, of the many, many partners that have helped teach me how to expand from Columbus to the region of what we call the Midwest, which, quite frankly, no one knows what the Midwest is. There are a dozen different lists that say, oh, it is 14 states, it is six different networks, it is whatnot. I think it goes from Pittsburgh to the Dakotas, but everyone has a different answer. So before we kick off the actual conversation, I would love to hear from the three of you. What do you consider the Midwest? Let's start with Brian, because I love you.
5: Do you? No, you're killing me. Brian Brackeen, so happy to be here. First of all, love Ohio. Ohio is clearly the center of the Midwest, right? O-H?
4: I-O.
6: I was
4: going to
6: do it.
5: Sorry, you can do it. You can do it as many times you want to. We get into this conversation a lot in Cincinnati because we're so close to Kentucky. And for us, Northern Kentucky might be Midwest, but Southern Kentucky feels more South. So the line is kind of, you know, somewhere in there. We've got some Louisville folks here, you know, kind of always trying to figure it out. And then as you go West, you know, I do a lot of work in Tulsa, Oklahoma and Bentonville. And when I'm on my Uber rides, I say, do you think Ohio's in the Midwest? They're like, oh no, that's the East Coast. So I think Midwest to me is a definition of, were you overlooked? Do people fly over your city? Do people not realize what a great place to live, work, and play that you live in? Have people never even been to your city or state? If that's true, then you have a Midwest mentality.
4: Well done.
6: I mean, you kind of took the way I think about the Midwest. So, I mean, I'm big in integrating into culture. So, OH? I'm learning. So Shannon McGee, CEO of SeedSpot. I do live in Chicago. Brian said on the corner, it's not just the Chicago area, and don't disown me, Chicago, I agree. I think about it much the same way. It's the overlooked portion of the country. which has long been the economic engine for the United States, and I think really has a right to win. From a geographical standpoint, I guess I would say Ohio, even to California, like the edge of California. My company is headquartered in Phoenix. They don't think of themselves like the Midwest. They have a lot of similar Midwestern opportunities and challenges. So I don't know. Let's say non-coasts. Non-coasts, a mentality of collaboration, niceness, but not in a stereotypical way. And I think that the economic development powers of the country are really starting to pay attention to non-coasts for a variety of different reasons. So I think this is our moment to win.
7: I'm mostly just going to say ditto. Those are both great answers. I think about this all the time, get asked this all the time, but you guys killed it. So what they said.
4: Okay, so last night at dinner, Ted was pointing out that he always sees me dressed like this. But for those of you in Columbus, you always see me wearing one of three T-shirts. It is either the Midwest House, something Chicago. It usually has four stars on it. And most often, Black Tech Week. Oh, thank you. They loved it in London. Got lots of questions. But let's dive in a little bit on what those different places are, what they mean, because I answer those questions every day, and now it's your turn. So because we're at the Midwest House Summit, Ted, will you kick us off by explaining what the Midwest House is?
7: Sure. I truly thought we were just going to talk about Wolf's clothes the entire day, but no, we can talk about
4: Midwest. We will.
7: Okay. Right. Hey, everybody. Ted Vili, co-founder of Midwest House. You'll see a lot of Midwest House branding around the next 2 days in this space. And over at Rev One, we're actually having a little Midwest House Summit where we're bringing a lot of our friends from all over the Midwest here to hear about what's happening in Ohio and beyond. And that's exactly what the Midwest House is. We are a platform for connecting innovators, creators, investors, et cetera, in the Midwest with each other and with the world. We're most well known for creating a physical Midwest House each year at South by Southwest. We were sort of born out of South by Southwest. That's how I met Wolf. That's truly how I met everybody here to one degree or another. And this is only the second time we've ever done a summit. The first one, we did last year in Michigan. That's why you will not hear me doing any of that OH stuff. You might also notice the colors of my shoes. But it's a healthy rivalry. It's good. But we're really excited to be here, really excited to be showing off some of the amazing things happening in Columbus to our wider network and to our region, which is, you know, again, what we do and why we do it. And I think that's my answer.
4: Thank you. And Shannon, you have done so many things to the Midwest, specifically out of Chicago. I was going to read your bio, but we only have so much time here. So many of the organizations which we have replicated here in Central Ohio are based on the things from our neighbors. And a lot of those come from Chicago. So however you would like, could you explain your background and your relationships and what you're doing now?
6: Sure. I mean, so I've always been rooting for the underdogs. I went to Butler University, any Indiana people here, which I went to Butler University when we went to the championship twice and didn't quite make it, but that like half court shot from Gordon Hayward will be like the tune to my heartbreak forever. So that's really kind of like where I started and came back to Chicago, was betting on the underdog and part of a founding team of a physical product innovation center. And that's back before people paid attention to hard tech, right? The investor in the room returns capital up front, returns aren't there. Now everybody is paying attention to deep tech and hard tech, which I think really the Midwest has the right to win at a time when like physical innovation centers were booming. Now it's hard and MHUB continues to be like the biggest innovation center in Chicago, in the Midwest, betting on hard tech founders in an inclusive manner. So I guess the theme of my career has been rooting for the underdog. But I think the Midwest really created the blueprint for that type of thing in a way that was accessible. 1871 opened its doors, bringing together investors and space and density for all founders. The company that I am now honored to be the CEO also kind of charted that blueprint in Phoenix, like opening its doors in a physical place 14 years ago in an underlooked market for social impact founders. And not just the venture track kind, like nonprofits, solopreneurs who are really trying to swing to solve big societal problems in a time before incubators are cool. And I think that this country has seen a lot of different ebbs and flows of innovation. Like, is it venture track? Is it small businesses? How are we supporting founders? What problems are we solving? What are venture firms investing in? And the kind of coalescing of my career has seen pivots of that. But I think at this moment when we have big problems to solve, like what I'm really interested in when we see real density in the Midwest is like, is problem solvers don't have to be venture track companies. Like, how are you solving problems in your neighborhoods for your neighbors when you experience the problems first and worst? And I see so much collaboration in this region compared to the coast. I see so much focus on businesses of all shapes and sizes, of ecosystem players working together to build together and not just creating new programs because that's what funders are funding. I think that this region has a model to support businesses and economies of all shapes and sizes to the benefit of the country and the world, even in this moment when we want to talk about like the federal funding of it all. There isn't any. So I don't know. That's, you asked me about my background. Let's root for the underdogs. Let's support all businesses. And let's not look at just innovation in a hockey stick way, but like durable businesses that are solving problems and creating jobs.
4: Thank you for the work that you do. And Brian, we talk a lot about Black Tech Week. I talk way too much about Black Tech Week. It's one of my three shirts. Hey, Ted, we're talking about my clothes again. But Lightship is so much more than that. I will give one shout out and then let you talk, which is that the first time I went to Black Tech Week in Cincinnati, which you stole from Miami. Thank you for that. I really felt Black excellence in a way that I could not describe. But before that, even, I knew about the work that you and your partners are doing with Lightship. So can you give our audience an understanding of what that universe is?
5: Yeah, so I work for the Capital Division, but our mothership is Lightship Foundation. It's an almost 10-year-old foundation focused on entrepreneurship education. You could see that as boot camps, accelerators, conferences, giving people the tools that they need to be successful. And not in the kind of stereotypical acceleration way. We like to use the things that we learn from our big corporations in the city and in the state and then use those kind of like magic tricks, but with startups. So, for instance, Procter & Gamble makes you love Tide, makes you love, you know, you pick the brand in your house. That's most of them. We take those marketing techniques and teach founders how to use the brain's limbic system to impact neocortex decision making. Right? To warm an idea so much in the brain that they just have to have the product, right? Quick but funny story. I Can't Believe It's Not Butter. Very successful brand. You guys know. Women between like 34 and like 52 decide for all the world what butter we're going to eat, right? and so you can win that demographic, you can kind of win everyone. And so as you guys recall, for years they used a shirtless Fabio, right, as their person. And so at one point they came to us, my former life, a facial recognition life, which we'll get into that maybe later, and said, hey, we know Fabio's good. We want to use him in an ad. He requires $1 million retainer. We're thinking about using instead, like, it's this fisherman shooting out of a whale. You guys may have seen this ad. And it's like $5,000 a day for this guy, right? Do we really have to have Fabio? And so when we look at people's brain activity as they watch the ad, and particularly in these women, when Fabio enters the ad, the interest in the ad goes way up, right? And then like all ads, it wanes and it goes way down. And that kind of emotional whiplash, kind of up and down, cements an idea in the limbic system, which actually is more emotional but can't process rational thought. And so then, let's call her Jill. Jill gets to the supermarket, to the Kroger, And she remembers that I Can't Believe It's Not Butter logo. She gets into an aisle of butters and has a good feeling, almost like a replay of the feeling of the ad. And she will pick the brand, but she won't know why. And she won't compare the prices of that product versus another product. And so we take these learnings from big corporations and we teach them to startups.
4: And when is your next Columbus event? So pay attention for the next Columbus event.
5: Yeah. Lightship.foundation is where all the schedule is, and Lightship.education as well. But we do events here at least three times a year.
4: And they're incredible. Like, if you've never been to a Lightship event, crash it and tell them it's my fault. It's very educational, and it's very succinct, and it's very quick. And the people you'll meet in the room are from everywhere, but it's all for that excellence of what it can be.
5: And so then that program is for anyone from Ohio, any background, you name it. On the Black Tech Week side, which I appreciate you, I'm going to get you a new shirt too, maybe three or four maybe.
4: So I have less holes in the back of it?
5: Yes.
4: Ted, exactly. We're talking about my clothes again.
5: Just 2 weeks ago, we welcomed 10,200 folks to Cincinnati for the event. You can clap. Yeah, you can clap. That's
4: good.
5: Through the support of Jobs Ohio, they've been amazing partners. They're kind of the key supporter. And it wouldn't be an Ohio event without saying, 15 years ago when they started Jobs Ohio, Ohio was the number 43 state in the country to do business. This year, we're number one, right? And so the work of everybody in this room and the work of Jobs Ohio, all working together to kind of pull in the same direction, has had a huge impact for the citizens of Ohio.
4: It's really awesome. If you've never been, please join us next year. It's incredible. Ted, to throw it back to you, we have so many partnerships throughout the Midwest. How did you put those together?
7: I mean, truly, it's like just coming to stuff like this. And it's just meeting people in rooms and going to places and finding the community that exists. I think one of the things that's pretty cool in sort of what we call sort of startup communities or startup ecosystems is that there truly is often a community there, because founders often are working on a small team or often, you know, in the beginning working by themselves. They really sort of crave community. And I actually think like the rest of society can look at startup communities in some ways as like as a inspiration for the way that the community that we're all sort of looking for and maybe aren't finding as much of right now. So, you know, to sort of build this larger regional community, we just started going to things. So that's, I mean, Wolf and I met at Detroit Startup Week. I met Brian at Black Tech Week. We met at Tech Chicago Week. My summer is a lot of time in the car, driving around the Midwest. and literally you go, you meet people. And I'm one of those people who loves introducing people to other people. And through sort of making those introductions, through sort of having, you know, authentic conversations about what people are excited about, which is another, I think, cool thing about talking to founders. They tend to be very passionate about what they're doing. And I'm like, for me, if someone's passionate about what they're doing, it doesn't really matter what it is. That's kind of infectious. Literally conversation by conversation, we've been sort of trying to grow this Midwestern community.
4: So Ted and I talk three times a week, and in a week like this we talk 12 times a day, but it always starts with what state are you in, and two-thirds of the time we have no idea, because you need to own your car instead of leasing it if you lease it, because you put the miles on.
7: Asking me earlier around like what does the Midwest need, and it's trains. Wolf and I actually,
4: yes,
7: we had the same answer.
4: That was my answer as well.
7: I know.
4: Rail, light speed. So in addition to trains, Shannon, what do you think the Midwest needs?
6: Well, I'll start with a little thing about what the Midwest has, and then I'll talk about the needs. Like, one thing I'm really proud of in the Midwest, and I like to think of the tech ecosystem in pledge classes, actually. And I think my pledge class has a pretty good density of this, is I said earlier about collaboration, like truly, there's, it's, and I sit in a lot of like regional ecosystem rooms, like steering committees at the state or city level. SeedSpot has employees in Phoenix, DC, and Chicago, but we touch founders from across the country. And I keep beating this drum because, like, every foundation's like, let's build a better navigation tool, or let's focus on growth stage programming, and how do we incentivize referrals? And my, like, hill to die on is, like, look to the collaborators. Like, it's happening in rooms to build new programming, like Chicago Blend. I know there's a Blend fellow here, started out of Chicago because we were all on, like, a quarterly Zoom call, and we were like, how do we change the diversity of Czech writers in BC? Let's, like, start something about a fellowship. So lots of collaboration. We do need more trains, faster trains. I think we also need more capital, and risk capital. So I think there's a ton of wealth in the Midwest. We are also sensible Midwestern investors. And so, like, risk capital, flexible capital to invest in companies so that they can fail fast. We definitely need a little bit more of that. And we also need to beat our chests more. We need to beat our chests more. We need to be out front. And I think those Midwestern principles that make us great also hold us back a little bit in terms of brand and investment.
4: Yeah, we're very Midwest nice, and that is a benefit which we should all enjoy, but it is also something which we need to recognize as an opportunity for us to grow past. Ted?
7: I was just going to say, I feel like that capital comment is a nice lead into what actually Brian does day to day, because we've been talking about the foundation, but Brian, let's hear about what Lightship Capital does.
6: Lead the way, Brian.
5: You're doing a great job as host today, I'm going to tell you.
7: You know. We have multiple moderators up here.
5: So, to all these points, you know, we first got into venture. Amazing. You can really change people's lives, but you're only changing, like, 20 people's lives, and you're saying no to, like, 1,000 people, right? And so that doesn't really, like, great for the soul, so to speak, you know, every day. Then we got into fund of funds, which is better because you can kind of spread it out a little more. You can help more people. But lately we've got into bonds and providing money to CDFIs and MDIs, so that your local CDFI can give everyone SBA loans that qualifies, right? And so we're with Fifth Third Bank as an amazing partner. We're raising $300 million. Of which they're committing to $250 million of the $300 million of it, which is exciting.
4: It's exciting. It is more than exciting. It's amazing.
5: Very amazing. And, yeah, and we close October 1st, and so the money will be available to CDFIs in the Midwest starting November 1st.
7: Yeah. Does everyone here know what a CDFI is?
4: For the locals, you would know it as ECDI and similar organizations. But, Ted, would you explain what a CDFI is?
7: I'm not gonna give a by the book sort of answer, but CDFIs are oftentimes the first place where a small business can go for capital. And this is any kind of small business, not just like a venture scalable small business. So what does it actually CDFI stand for?
6: Community Designated Financing Institution.
7: Woo! I knew we work somewhere in my brain. I knew that was in there.
6: Typically, capital, like first check capital under $250,000, which is not advantageous for larger banks. And to Lightship's credit, like CDFIs are facing real funding challenges right now. So it's a real example of the Midwest leading the way to solve a market gap, to get capital into the hands of small businesses, like risky capital to start, scale, and grow. And mostly not venture tech companies.
5: That's right. So yeah. When you think about these businesses, they're the businesses that make our communities the ones we want to live in. So like your favorite bakery, your car wash, the things that you need every day, it's those businesses that have the hardest time getting capital, especially at that size.
6: Yeah. To buy equipment, to invest in infrastructure, to scale. So yeah, like the heartbeat of communities, right on the ground. Yeah.
4: So how do individuals or organizations work with Lightship in order to participate in this experience? We have We have a lot of awesome business leaders here in the room. Oh, yeah.
5: For yourselves or anybody you know in the space, it's called the Economic Mobility Bond. So EMBI.co, any credit union or CDFI can apply for our funds there. And, yeah, it's in our interest to get as many people signed up and as much money out as possible. It's a bond on our side, which means we have to make payments. So we have to get the money out into the community. So we do need more partners to put the money out.
4: Awesome. And what's the geography of where you're working?
5: Yeah, so from Midwest first and then out, right? So we're very focused on Michigan, Ohio, these regions, Kentucky, whatever designation the Midwest is. Yeah,
4: whatever you call it today.
5: Which I would also sometimes include Pittsburgh, by the way, and places like even Buffalo has a Midwest vibe, even though it's in New York. But then the last places would be like Midtown Manhattan or Beverly Hills or whatever. They have plenty of capital.
4: Amazing. So as a question before we throw it over to our amazing audience is, what would you like 10 years from now to be able to look back and say, we started a long time ago, we're here today, this is how we're convening people, and these are the communities across the Midwest? Shannon, I'll start with you.
6: A hard question to throw to me first. That's a great question. I don't measure our success in unicorns, although I would like to see more of those. I would like to see more Midwestern founders being successful in the growth trajectory that they charted for themselves and giving back. So I think a piece that is missing too. You see kind of on the coast, you have those successful founders who then invest and mentor and like build this flywheel of innovation. And I would love to see the Midwest beat the coasts on that reciprocity, because that kind of charts the journey for the companies behind you. It shines a light on the Midwest. If you're investing in entrepreneurship, then it really creates a path and an acceleration for this region. And I think that that's something that I would like to see measured in how many. Who's to say? Let's like 3x it. How about that? Not quite 10x, but 3 would be good.
4: 3x.
6: Yeah.
4: Who needs 2 and 20? Ted.
8: You could tell I'm like ready to answer this question. This is not fully thought through. I'm like working on I don't know if anyone knows what Substack is. I'm working on a Substack post about this. But I've had in my head for a while this idea that I feel like right now the Midwest has like a lot of like of what the country needs in a lot of different ways. I feel like there's a real Midwestern moment right now. And my hope is in 10 years that we're able to say that we met that moment. And just to sort of, there are very like, real parts about this, like I believe that, they talk about sort of AI and things like that. For us to get everything out of AI that we're supposed to, we need the Midwest. The Midwest needs to be a part of that. If they're going to turn what they say, they keep saying, we're going to turn these bits into atoms, you know, that's the Midwest. That's what we do. We make products. And it's bringing the AI to the physical world. That's like going to be our job. So we need to like meet that. That's like part one. But some of this other stuff we were talking about sort of the trust and the, even the sort of Midwest nice. I feel like a lot of the things that the country feels like it has lost right now, the Midwest still has.
3: 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This week, we're hearing from Brian Brackeen with Lightship Anchor Fund, Shannon McGee with SeedSpot, and Ted Veely with Midwest House and Start Midwest. 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
3: 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The Midwest is building again. Its newest products are AI business models, advanced manufacturing, and tomorrow's breakthrough technologies. This week, we're meeting some of the entrepreneurs and investors working to ensure the next generation of innovation happens right here. Joining us this week are Brian Brackeen, managing partner with Lightship Anchor Fund, Shannon McGee, CEO of SeedSpot, and Ted Veeley, the CEO of Midwest House and the co-founder of Start Midwest. Your host is Wolf Starr, founder and CEO of Venture Atlas. Let's rejoin this week's Columbus Metropolitan Club Forum, racing to build a new Midwest.
7: I feel like for a while we've sort of been led by the coasts, and I don't know if they've led us to the best place. And I feel like if the Midwest was doing more leading, both in business and elsewhere, I think from sort of an inclusivity standpoint, from a collaboration standpoint, and from a trusting and liking and talking to your neighbor standpoint, I feel like we'll be in a better place. And that literally sort of is a thread that goes through all the work that we try to do. And it again just starts with saying hello to the person you're sitting next to, but it goes to how are we gonna turn this factory into a AI powered behemoth. All that plus, I think people are going to continue to find that the Midwest is a pretty nice place to live. The pace of life is great. We got a lot of fresh water. Yeah.
5: I'd love if we better integrated some of our efforts, particularly here in Ohio. If firms like Anduril or OpenAI are going to be opening facilities and data centers in our, farmland, right? If we're going to give them water to run these facilities and electricity, that the infrastructure that Ohioans are paying for, we should also be allowed to invest in those companies so that all of Ohioans can benefit from the growth of those companies, growth that is driven by the land and by the water that we have provided to those companies. So those things have to go hand in hand.
10: Excellent. Well, it is. Let's hear for that.
4: I've been on this panel many times. It's my first time moderating, but I think I've heard it enough that it is dear in the tradition of the Columbus Metropolitan Club that it is a community conversation where we welcome the discord from the community, both viewing digitally and also the great folks in this room. So it'd be great to throw it over to Mr. Doug Buchanan to kick us off with some questions.
11: Well, thank you very much. Thank you so much to today's panelists for a fascinating conversation. Thank you all for joining us. If you have a question for today's panelists, this is your opportunity. Please join me here at the microphone. If you're watching online on YouTube, please type your question into the chat, and we'll get to as many of those questions as we can. So come on up and line up behind me. Think of a great question for today's panelists. I've got a few that I'll start us off with. Great questions at CMC always have two things in common. I know our regulars in the room know this. They can be asked in just a sentence or two. And what punctuation mark does a question end with? It ends with a question mark. Thank you very much to our regulars. I'm going to launch us off with this one. It kind of reflects on some of the comments that have been made earlier. We hear phrases like Silicon Prairie or the next Silicon Valley applied to the Midwest. Should the Midwest be trying to imitate coastal ecosystems, or should we build something fundamentally different?
4: Shannon, if you don't mind, I will give my favorite quote from Chicago, which I believe you're credited for, which is that we don't need to be the next Silicon Valley or the next New York. We just need to be the best Chicago we can be.
6: Yeah, I think we're building something fundamentally different, which goes to what Ted is saying. And Silicon Valley started because of their density in computer parts. We are the industrial center of this country with a different culture, and let's just change the pattern of a tech ecosystem for better.
8: And to me, I think we can learn from, but not need to imitate.
12: My name is Steven. I want to thank everybody for being here. The question that I have is that all of you attend events not only throughout the Midwest, but throughout the country. What kind of events are currently missing to help evolve our community?
5: I would offer that the right events exist, but the wrong people are at them. Yeah. Right? I think you'll probably have more meaningful conversation here in Columbus than you're going to get in Aspen, right? At Davos, right? I'd love to see our regions represented in some of these places, better represented in some of these places, so that our needs are being met by those folks.
6: Some of these bigger events pick the Midwest. So as like the social impact person on the stage, SOCAP moved from California to Chicago intentionally for 3 years. And if you haven't read their piece about why the Midwest, it's a great piece. And we're so lucky at SeedSpot, one of our mentors in residence on our Impact Accelerator is the head of contact. It's SOCAP, head of content. So like shout out Sarah Sterling, you're doing a great job. But you're starting to see those kind of big global brands pick the Midwest for good reason. And we should all go. It's a very expensive ticket, but we should all go. We should all support it so they continue to stay here and shine a light on the center of the country.
11: Thank you. Can you speak more about the process of going from a sticky problem that needs to be solved, which Shannon, I think you mentioned earlier, to creating a successful business or a new social enterprise? What are those steps? Where does it start?
8: I feel like SeedSpot.
10: Yeah, you look up SeedSpot.
6: Yeah, definitely, like, find your community. The step is, like, to realize. So the thing about entrepreneurs that makes them successful, which is also a challenge, is that you believe that the problem is worth solving, that you can do it, you're obsessed. That also precludes, as a CEO herself, like, you don't always ask for help. You get tunnel vision on your solution. So, like, find the helpers. Find the communities. Find people that you can collaborate with that can help you see around corners.

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1: How to build the business as opposed to how to pitch this to get some money and then figure out how to build the business. And I think that's good for everybody. And for some of us, you know, it may still be, I've got to solve this problem and I'm eventually need to get in front of a VC to get capital. But for a lot of people, it's not going to be. For a lot of people, it's going to be, okay, I need 50 grand. I got to find a CDFI that now has capital thanks to Lightship. And this is what I'm going to do to get in front of customers and to start growing this business. Cause I think for a while we've sort of had one track about like, here's how you do a startup. It was very Silicon Valley based. And I think we're getting to a place where like, that's not the only way. And probably for most, that's not the best way.
2: And the Midwest is understanding this better than the coast. So we're all of the Shark Tank generation. And we've seen the pitches, we've seen the negotiations, all this other stuff. It's all performative. The good thing is that it has inspired a generation of entrepreneurs. And that's amazing. The bad thing is many entrepreneurs believe that their solution is to go and get a venture capitalist to cut them a check. And they burn so much of their energy trying to think that they are Shark Tank ready. And I will just tell you as a VC, you should not go after venture money unless you have to. It is probably the worst solution unless the money you get can get you in 2 years farther than where you could get in a dozen years without it. And we're the most annoying investors you could ever have. But the Midwest is understanding this better than the coast. And that is a huge competitive advantage. And we're starting to see it in Chicago. We're starting to see it in Michigan. We're definitely feeling it in Ohio.
3: One amen to that. I tell founders before I invest, like literally just before we send the money, are you sure? Yeah. Right? Because you're about to get on a treadmill you can't get off of. Yeah. And every dollar you sell me is money that you will not be able to give to your children. Yep. So if you think that I can add enough value to do that, then you should take the deal, right? But if not, you're just robbing your family and your future generations of that capital. And you're diverting it to me and my investors.
2: And I've actually heard from some of your founders that you've had that conversation. And to point it out, this isn't like the first call that they have with you. This is you've done hundreds of hours of diligence. You are ready to cut the check and you still give the buyer beware. It's good to learn from you, Brian.
3: No one said no, though.
4: So my question is sort of a follow-up from my drive back from South by Southwest. When anyone asked me, you know, what did you learn? The first thing I would tell them is that the Midwest has 20% of the world's fresh water. And I've been scratching my head. And I'm also writing this book called Conscious Disruption, where I'm learning about, you know, universal basic incomes and also like what Alaska is doing with the oil underneath their land. So I'm just curious, like, I mean, we have all these amazing, you know, thinkers in the room. Like, what can we do with that 20% that will, you know, provide for our generations to come? You know, I mean, like, what policies, what organizations can we create?
2: Ted, this is for you because Michigan's winning.
1: I don't know if we're winning. We are surrounded by a lot of water, though, for sure. No, first of all, I love that stat. 20% of the world's surface water, and it truly is, I think, something that you know, I think we all need to think about and like understand and really like wrap our heads around to some degree. And that I think one of the challenging parts about it, but also to me the real opportunity of it, is it's not in any one state. It's not even in any one country, right? And so because of that, like the sort of collaboration that's going to need to happen to take care of that water is hard, but I think it's worthwhile. And so we need to be having truly like rooms like this of people talking about, you know, what should we be doing about Lake Erie, that kind of those kind of things. And we need to, Canada needs to be involved in that as well. And I think thinking about it like Saudi Arabia,

0: facts about oil is probably a really smart thing, because in 50 years, people will be thinking about it that way. And so beginning to have those conversations in rooms like these with people who aren't experts on these things, but care about where they live and care about, you know, where their children are going to live, I think is a pretty important first step. And then beyond that, it's going to be a lot of long conversations with a lot of different people involved, because again, it's not easy when you've got Chicago and Gary, Indiana, and 100 years of industry on one side, and you've got, you know, the Upper Peninsula of Michigan and mines up there, and then you've got beautiful coastlines where people have summer houses. Like, that's a lot of different stakeholders who want a lot of different things from that resource. But I tell you what, it's not going to just solve itself.
1: I think that the Midwest is, so yes, water, also like infrastructure in other ways. So if you haven't checked out, there's the NSF regional engine, the Renew engine.
0: What is NSF?
1: The National Science Foundation. The Renew engine is led by Current, and it's all about water. And that's like a multi-million dollar investment that is led in Chicago, but includes stakeholders from multiple states in the Midwest that are thinking about water in a couple of different verticals. And so I think competitive advantage, and we're leading. Also, the tech hub for quantum that just got additional EDA funding is a tech hub, multiple stakeholders, stakes involved in Chicago, led by the Chicago Quantum Exchange. And so I think there's real competitive advantage in our resources. We need to build for all Midwesterners, but investments are happening here and we are leading. And if we can continue to accelerate, we'll absolutely lead the country in just those two verticals alone, which are critical to like life and safety and national security and innovation.
2: Yeah, I have kind of two questions, twofold. When we talk about, you know, the startups, we always focus on tech. Why aren't we focusing on things that aren't just tech? What, we don't need to be the Silicon Valley. We can be the manufacturing valley. But secondly, what are we doing to make sure those in rural areas are also being supported? Because too often we talk about the population centers in the Midwest and ignore the majority of, you know, where the land and stuff is, as we would say.
3: Yeah, I'm leading a deal right now into an affordable housing company. It's a factory that builds 8 houses a day, all concrete, but does it between $72,000 and $105,000 per house. And we're trying to move it from Florida to Ohio. Though Michigan's just pushing for it, you know, as well. We'll see. And even though that is not, it's a highly technical business, but it's serving, it's manufacturing, and it's serving everyone in a way that, you know, another version of Twitter is not making anyone's life any better. So I think that Midwest investors see the value in companies like that.
0: I would, just following up on that, I think this is another, it goes back to the point we made a little earlier about beginning to think a little differently about what venture works for, where investment comes from. I think for a long time, sort of the lesson from Silicon Valley was like Chase Software, it's where you get the crazy growth and that the sort of hockey stick growth. And that's the one, you know, that's what venture dollars work for. But if you're telling every single founder that you need venture dollars, then VCs are going to be like, well, why aren't you a software company, software company, software company? I think right now the things are getting more complicated and more, we're being a little smarter about it. And we do realize that we need to be talking about different kinds of companies. And we do need to figure out different investment, opportunities for those companies, because again, venture funding might not be the thing that works for every single company. And even you know, when it does, sometimes it's not your classic, you know, venture software deal. So I think we're trying to do a better job of not just thinking about tech. And to sort of to answer your rural question, to me, it really is one of the hard things about startup spaces. You need kind of a density of people working on things. And so one of the reasons Midwest House does things all over the Midwest is to try and sort of bring that density to different places. It's harder to do, you know, in a place where there's truly like no density at all. But I think like if we can just even invite people from some of the rural areas to come to things like this, I think that helps a lot. Like, we really need, like, messengers to go into some of those towns and places, because I think that will go a lot further than, you know, me just showing up and talking about what's going on in Detroit, you know?
4: Yes, Ann. Lightship does events throughout the entire state. But I'll do a very quick story time, because I know we're tight and I've talked too much. But one of the greatest exits Ohio has had of our generation was not at the Three C's. It was in Athens, Ohio. So when I was a kid, Athens, Ohio, per capita, was the poorest county in the state, despite having Ohio University there.
0: Well, real quick, tell everyone what an exit is.
4: Oh, an exit is when you make money for your dream doing well. When
0: it's
4: you
0: like
4: start
0: you
4: a company.
0: Sell your company or...
4: You sell your company.
0: Yeah.
4: So this college professor at Ohio University found this technology that essentially spins around a axle with magnets. And the whole idea is it can go for interstellar travel and whatnot. But one of the byproducts of that is it makes things really, really cold. So after 20 years of calling up every other college professor and raising 25 grand at a time, 100 grand at a time, during the pandemic, suddenly that was a necessary technology. And it got purchased, and it was so impactful that every one of those people who cut him those small checks did phenomenally well. And now Athens County, step by step, is right up there with our most urban counties as far as results. Like, it is, it's incredible. And that was one company, one idea, one person with a dream that went out and said, I want to do this, and a bunch of people believing in them. And that was success. And so it's not just the Three C's in Ohio, and it's not just the Detroit's and Grand Rapids and Michigan's. I believe any founder, regardless of rural, suburban, urban, can do it. But it's those partners that come together with them that give them that stance. And that's where the money should go back to, instead of it just flowing to the coast because I have the next Twitter or whatnot.
5: Thank you, Wolf. We have about 5 minutes left. We'll try to get to two more questions.
6: J.D. David's with Smart Money Group, and I grew up here. I'm a boomeranger. I lived in California for 28 years, built 8 different venture-backed companies, and came back a few years ago. And one of the things that I learned was dense networks that are well-connected grow really fast. So when I moved back to Ohio a few years ago, I was really surprised to hear that the Three C's actually don't do a lot of events together, and that there's almost a fear of collaboration. And so, number one, Ted, I want to applaud you and Phil bringing Midwest House here and everyone coming in from out of town. We want to do more of that, but what I would like to hear from you guys is your experiences in getting people to collaborate more and not being afraid of that. The whole idea is you got to grow the pie instead of protect your piece of the pie.
0: I've been talking a lot, so I'll be fast, but thanks, JD. I would say, we have the same issue in Michigan. I go to a lot of states. You see it everywhere. Yeah. Unfortunately, I think a lot of it has to do with some of the funding systems that are set up and the incentives that are put in place are not, collaboration isn't incentivized. And like one thing that we're trying to do in Michigan, so Michigan has 27 smart zones around the state. And that's how like a lot of startup ecosystems get funded. We're trying to change some of the laws so that there's actually like, you get more funding if one smart zone's working with another smart zone. And things like that, when they created these laws 20 years ago, they were trying to create Silicon Valley, trying to create these clusters. We've found that that's not really how startup ecosystems work. But we need to change the underpinning. And oftentimes it has to do with the underpinning of where the money's coming from so that collaboration is more incentivized.
3: You know, I lived in the Bay Area for a while, in California as well. And it's funny because people there think of a region in a very different way than we do here. You know yourself, if you're in Napa, you're trying to get to San Jose, it takes the same amount of time as Cincinnati to Columbus, right? But they consider that all the Silicon Valley, right? We consider like in Miami to West Palm, all of that is South Florida. But we don't always think about Cincinnati, Columbus, Cleveland. And we certainly don't think about sometimes Indianapolis or Louisville or Lexington, which are also not any further than the other places, part of our regions, but the power in those places by working together. And if we had more trains, we could really do something special. I'm particularly excited about a very recent thing that Jobs Ohio supported. It's a new company that allows you to take off and land in a plane, but without an airstrip. Nine passenger seater. They're building the factory here. We'll be able to just get on a plane really quickly, fly to Columbus, do a meeting, fly back. I think that's really important.
4: I'll just put the cherry on top by saying the previous generation had a lot of fiefdoms, and they were bad. What we've seen through technology recently is a lot more collaboration. Thank you so much. Let's hear it for our panel. And all of your questions. They were smart, clever, and spot on.
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11: And I'm Molly Cruzman.
10: And this is Cinema Classics. Molly, we've chosen a film that might not be an obvious Ohio connection to most people, and it's The Social Network. Can you tell us the plot and what's the Ohio connection?
11: Well, the plot is about the beginning of Facebook, and boy, rewatching that movie did it make me antsy, which means our connection did his job correctly. Our connection is that Trent Reznor and his partner did the score for the film. And so that is our Ohio connection to The Social Connection.
10: Well, and I agree with you about being a little anxious revisiting this film. It was made in 2010. When you think about 16 years later where social media has gone and has taken us, reflecting back on its founding, yeah, it was already in play, but Facebook shifted it. Jesse Eisenberg plays Mark Zuckerberg in this film, and you're watching him, one, be a genius programmer, but then also creating for the sake of creating and not necessarily thinking through the ramifications of what he's creating. And so you see this initial project called Face Smash,
11: right,
10: where they're ranking girls on the campus of Harvard, and it goes viral within a night on campus. And that became a little disturbing and also a sad commentary on how the internet and social media has made people in their anonymity feel like they can be cruel and
11: it's
10: judgmental.
11: True. Yeah, for me, there were a whole variety of things that sort of I just felt angsty watching it, which means, again, it was so well done. So first of all, you understand that the Zuckerberg character well, real life person, his social skills are not terrific, to say the least. Pretty sure he's on the spectrum somewhere. He's brilliant, but he doesn't read social cues well. He doesn't understand how to have just a conversation. When he gets burned by the young woman at the beginning and he posts about her all kinds of awful things, he doesn't think through the ramifications of what he's doing. He rarely thinks beyond just, I have to create this, I have to create this, I have to create this. He's brilliant enough that he can argue his case. It's hard to feel empathy for that character. It's just, it's tough. And so I hate to say we know things like ranking people goes on. But we do know this goes on. However, this just made it so public. And to your point, the internet gave something for people to hide behind so they could say the meanest, nastiest things without having to take personal responsibility for it.
10: And that takeaway for me about just reflecting back on this time, 2000s, when all of this was exploding and that there were no guardrails, and it elevated some of our worst instincts as human beings to just be very reactionary. And you see it play out in the creation of the social network, which became Facebook.
11: Right.
10: Film is constructed in an interesting way. It is told almost through flashbacks because Zuckerberg has created the company. He may have stolen the idea from two classmen, the Winklevoss twins.
11: Right.
10: And so you see these lawsuits against him, and you go to flashbacks of how each of them are answering the questions of how this all happened. And it really becomes a tale of friendship, loyalty, creation.
11: Interestingly enough, also with the twins, they don't go after him right away because they say, well, that's not the Harvard way. We don't just go after each other. There's a certain code of ethics for the Harvard man, which also is ironic because they're also, again, grading women.
10: Right.
11: But it is. There's all these juxtapositions. They're young men. They're mostly young men with money. And you're absolutely right that this brought out a lot of our worst traits. Facebook also has done some really amazing things.
10: So thank you for joining me, Molly.
11: Thank you so much. This special edition of Cinema Classics celebrates Ohio Goes to the Movies, a signature event of America 250 Ohio, co-produced by John DeSando and Mary Urena, and hosted by Mary Urena. 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
14: City League Sports Show. Come on, people. We have a fun one here today. Joining me today in the Legacy Lounge is the one and only Raven Ferguson, Afrocentric student athlete, current Eastmoor Academy head coach. And so I'm your host, Dr. Vince Clarino. We're going to talk a little bit about everything, a little basketball, a little this, a little that. Yeah. Raven, say hello to everybody here in Central Ohio.
15: Hello. How y'all doing?
14: I see. Hey, look. So you know, the fun of the show is that we get to have little moments in pre-recording, right, where we're just talking.
15: Okay.
14: And so I wasn't sure what your hello was going to be. Like, it was just, hello, what's up, how y'all doing, right?
15: Yeah,
14: it's kind of like a smooth jazz type of hello, right?
15: Yes.
14: So I asked a question.
15: Okay.
14: Because I couldn't find it in my own notes, right? We like to dig in. We go in. We on the internet. We searching for everybody's stuff, right? Tell us about where you from. Tell everybody. Just give us that little snapshot. Where you from, how you end up in Columbus, and then we'll, like, jump into Afrocentric somewhere in there.
15: Okay.
14: Yeah.
15: I am from Huntington, West Virginia. I was born there.
14: West V.
15: Yep.
14: Yeah.
15: Yep. I moved out of Huntington when I was, like, six. I came to Columbus and never looked back.
14: Okay.
15: My mom was determined to give us a better life. life. When you, if you know anything about Huntington or you know anything about West Virginia, it ain't much there. Yeah. I could have stayed there, yes, but it's more opportunities in Ohio for my family.
14: Well, and Columbus is a growing city.
15: Yes.
14: So a lot, you know, that that story is not, and not to say that's not unique. It's a whole bunch of people moving here. You know, I look up, I'm going, I ain't never seen, you know, I can go places now. And go and I can be in a completely room of, you know, I don't know a single person in the room. It wasn't like that when I was in my 30s. In my 30s, I would go someplace and I knew half the room. And now I can go places I don't know anybody in the room.
15: Well, I'm realizing now that I got family that's here. I'm seeing a lot of Fergusons and I'm asking questions and I'm asking them, hey, related, because me and my dad don't have a real relationship, but I know that my family, I've been told that my family,
14: the dots start to connect for
15: my family is here. So I'm asking questions, especially now that I'm older, I'm trying to connect with that side and know where I come from on that side. So I know I got family here.
14: Certainly.
15: So if you know.
14: And that's a journey in of itself, right?
15: Yes,
14: and
15: sir.
14: I share with everyone, like, as you're going through this process of kind of like attaching, finding family, whatever it may be. That's a journey. And we're going to talk a little bit about your journey today. You mentioned, I'll share this as a little quick basketball side note. So when I was playing at Duquesne, and we were nobodies back then. Like, I mean, when I say nobodies, we weren't that good. I mean, but we had some guys that could play. We just couldn't get over that bubble, right? We were kind of a 500 team, 15-15, something like that. But we always had a game with West Virginia University, West V. We would travel down from Pittsburgh down to West V. And I remember my first time going, I mean, there was like kids and stuff camped out and all these people. I was going, are they doing all this for the Duquesne game? Like, so what happens when, you know what I mean? Like when Pitt rolls down here or when, you know, UConn comes in town, right? When they were back in the Big East, I'm thinking to myself, oh yeah, that, so this is the only ticket in town. I mean, I think it might've been sold out for a game against us. And I mean, they gave us the business. I'm not talking about, I mean, on the court, I think we might have been competitive, but the fans, the fans at West V gave us the business at that game.
15: Basketball.
14: Oh, they love it. They love their sports at West V, don't they? Yeah, they gave us the business down there. I said, wow, okay. This is an eye opener. Right. So you come to Columbus, and then let's kind of start your basketball discussion here. When did you start hooping? When did that, was it at 6? Was it at 10? Was it at 14? When did that occur?
15: I honestly started immediately when I hit Columbus. I got inspired by my cousin. Some might know OJ Mayo. He was one of those people who, like, I watched, I followed around AAU, D1 Greyhounds. They traveled everywhere, and my family used to follow them. We used to be kind of like together.
14: How much older is he than you, per se? 5 years, 10 years?
15: Probably like five.
14: 5 years? Okay.
15: Yeah,
14: right. So
15: like
14: when you
15: five.
14: Six, he 10, 12, 13 years old.
15: Yeah.
14: Okay.
15: Yeah.
14: All
15: so, I'm watching him and I'm seeing like him get off the court and signing autographs. Even, Bill Walker was another person that he played with, like, that I thought was like elite. Like, these are people I'm inspired by. And I want to be like them.
14: Yeah.
15: I grew up with all boys and all brothers, all boy cousins. So.
14: Are you the youngest?
15: No, I'm the middle child.
14: In the middle.
15: Yes.
14: But brothers on both sides of you.
15: Yes.
14: Younger brothers, older brothers.
15: Yes.
14: Okay.
15: And then all boy cousins. So
14: all
15: I
14: boy
15: was
14: cousins.
15: My grandma's first granddaughter.
14: Oh, wow.
15: So I was like.
14: So you was treated special.
15: Yeah, a little
14: bit. You was treated. Hey, look, it's always like that, right? Because I know some families and it's like all girls and then the boy cousin come on. I'm like, we got to stop coddling this boy. I know everybody loves him. I said, look, he can only withstand, you know, 100 kisses.
15: Yep.
14: It can't be 200 kisses. So you were babied in a little bit.
15: A little. But I never actually felt like I was the girl. Because I always felt like the boys were always like, girls can't do that. Girls can't do this. Girls can't do that. And that's what sparked that fire into me.
14: Come
15: like,
14: on. Thank you, cousins
15: I'm gonna
14: and
15: be
14: brothers.
15: Better than you.
14: Thank you, cousins and brothers. You don't know what you're doing. But you done lit this fire in.
15: I done turned the car on and I'm ready to go. So I ended up watching him like do everything that he did. I went to his house. You see boxes of, like, you know, NIL, they give you stuff, but this was before NIL.
14: No
15: he
14: doubt.
15: Was getting Reeboks, Adidas, clothes.
14: People don't understand, like, even if, like, even now, and we'll talk a little bit about the game here, but so much has changed. But like even back then, there was still some opportunities.
15: Yep.
14: And I can only imagine, right?
15: Yep.
14: Because even for the little bit of stuff that I was exposed to, and I can remember, I'm going, wow. Like this is, oh, okay. This is what happens when you,
15: nice.
14: This is nice, right? Yeah. So you're seeing those things as a young kid, and that's having an impression on your life.
15: Yep.
14: Yeah.
15: So I wanted to be that. I wanted to be just like that. I wanted to be the one getting the autographs and getting the clothes sent to me.
14: Right.
15: But you know, you're a girl, so it's not the same.
14: And you were at a different, time period in the women's game, right? So as it has grown also and evolved, some of those, you know, young people now are having that experience because I like to joke with people and, you know, my experience was marginal. I had a heck of a ride. I had a good time.
15: Okay.
14: But, you know, I look back on it and then now, and I'm not knocking this generation. But some of these guys that are getting a chance and an opportunity.
15: You right.
14: They wouldn't have made my high school team.
15: You right.
14: You wouldn't even have been on the team.
15: Right.
14: Like, I'm not saying, but you wouldn't have made the team.
15: You ain't lying.
14: And now we're looking at you and you all state. Like, hey, I'm not knocking where the level is at, but so you know what I mean? So it's grown and it was different.
15: Mm-hmm.
14: And so we see that. And, and I'm a voice that's saying, hey, let's push it. Let's get our kids back to whatever level we think it is.
15: Yep.
14: And I'm not saying that going backwards means, regressing. I'm just saying that we have to give them some of the skill sets that get outside of just, hey, look, I'm, you know, because a kid like OJ, he had the talent to go with the attention.
15: Mm-hmm.
14: Right. You know what I mean? So like when you watch him, I remember seeing him. So, you know, being a Columbus guy and he was Northern Kentucky area, UC, Cincinnati.
15: Yep.
14: And so, you know, I remember seeing him and I was like, oh, he can go.
15: Yeah.
14: You know what I mean? Like, he can go. Yeah.
15: Yeah.
14: So you got it. You had a front row seat to those experiences.
15: Yeah.
14: And then that helped mold you.
15: Yep.
14: Yeah.
15: And I started with the Rex.
14: Okay. In Central Ohio.
15: Yep. Crum Park.
14: Oh, there we go.
15: Adams. Yep.
14: Come on.
15: I work there now.
14: Okay.
15: I work there. I get back to my community, but that's where I started. I played 5 to 8. I played 9 to 11.
14: Yeah.
15: I played 12 to 14.
14: Yeah.
15: I played 16U. I didn't stop playing. It got to the point where
14: they had to kick you out the gym.
15: Basically, they had to. It's a rule. It's a rule. It's a Raven rule right now that doesn't allow people to play with the Rex and the school. Because I played in a state game on TV, and then I turned around and came and played in the city tournament for the Rex and Park.
14: Wow.
15: So, the next day.
14: So you loved the game.
15: I loved being in the gym. I would go from practice. I don't think I ever missed a practice could say, like, high school, AAU, even though my coaches would bring me to practice, would take me to practice, but I wasn't calling off. I wasn't missing any time in the gym. Even after being in the gym, I would go back to the gym.
14: Mm-hmm.
15: I just love being in the gym.
14: Yeah.
15: And I think that's...
14: It's a safe haven for many of us who love the game. You know, even for me, I might just be out of school and I'm just maybe walking through for a meeting or for whatever it might be.
15: And
14: I got to go in there and just throw, let me just toss one up. Give me a pass. Let me just throw a shot up, right? Because for those of us that are hoopers and love it, it just calls out to you differently.
15: Yep.
14: And, you know, I might be at home and some little kids maybe are dribbling a ball. Mm-hmm. Just down the street, if I hear it, my wife even to the day, you know, I go run to the window because I just want to see who's out there dribbling the ball, right?
15: Yeah.
14: And she go, you still running to the window? I say, I'm just curious to see who, you know, I hear the ball going. I'm just curious to see who's out there.
15: Yeah.
14: I just want to see who's dribbling out there. So for you then, you got older brothers, younger brothers, you got male cousins, you hooping all the time.
15: Mm-hmm.
14: And so, you're falling in love with it at the same time, right?
15: Yep.
14: You're seeing high profile cousin get a lot of attention.
15: Yep.
14: You're falling in love with the sport. So then let's just jump into Afrocentric, right? Is that a fair place to start, or am I missing a step someplace that you think we should share?
15: I definitely want to make mention of one thing.
14: When it
15: came to me playing at the Rec,
14: okay.
15: I would say, like, my mom came to one game, my first game. I was 6 at the time. She came to one game, and you could tell she wasn't, like, super happy after the game. She was kind of irritated, and I was wondering why, because we won.
14: Yeah.
15: You know, I'm all happy. She like, how you going to play basketball? You ain't dribbled. So I was a post player.
14: Okay.
15: I was a post player playing with the boys. I was the biggest girl. So I didn't dribble the basketball. I would just turn around and just lay
14: it up. Making shots. Yeah.
15: She was like, you can't play basketball. Like, you can't play basketball and you can't dribble.
14: Right.
15: I'm not coming to see this.
14: Mm.
15: Like, cause she's used to watching OJ play.
14: She's used to seeing. Little move. In and out. Stir the coffee.
15: Yeah, real game.
14: Yeah, a little hesitation between the legs.
15: Nah, I'm not coming to see this. I'm not coming to see you do that.
14: Okay.
15: So I taught myself how to dribble. We had an alley. I dribbled, hand behind my back.
14: Come on, let's get it. I know that story.
15: Down the alley, right hand back.
14: Yeah.
15: Like, taught myself, and then I watched basketball. So any move I seen, oh yeah, let's put that in our bag. Like,
14: yeah.
15: That's what type of kid I was. So, you know, moving forward to Afrocentric.
14: Certainly.
15: I ended up freshman year.
14: Hold on for a second. We have a theme going here. And the theme is that I'm hearing in you that these moments in your life where maybe someone challenged you.
15: Yep.
14: Older brothers, cousins
15: yep.
14: said you can't do something.
15: Yep.
14: Mom comes to you,
15: yep.
14: says maybe you can't do a little something.
15: Yep.
14: And then that inspires you
15: yep.
14: to say, hey, look, you know what? Yes, I can.
15: Yep.
14: There's a whole study about people that are like that, because not everyone is built that way,
15: yeah.
14: right? And so, so I can share it with you, and I don't even know what you're going to do next in life. Mm. That spirit, that energy, that motivation is destined for greatness, right? Mm. And so I share with you that what they say for those individuals is that don't wait for the external piece. Internally, say to yourself, okay, hey, look, you know what? This is something that maybe. Somebody thinks I can't do.
15: Right.
14: This is what I want, though, and then go drive for that.
15: Yep.
14: But yeah, so because it's interesting to hear you say that. I have a very speaking basketball. When I was in school, Sherwood Middle School here.
15: I know Sherwood.
14: Walnut Ridge used to do a basketball camp, and back then you knew which high schools you were going to. You went to your neighborhood school, right?
15: Yep.
14: And the coach that was at Walnut Ridge would do a little camp. Middle school camp. I remember I went to the camp and I still have it today. I used to give every camper a handwritten player analysis sheet. I still have mine at my house, right?
15: Okay.
14: And on it, he said that my left hand wasn't ready. My left hand dribbling wasn't ready for high school basketball.
15: Okay.
14: And so just so happened, I had a family member got hurt, had a little arm sling. So my sister tied my arm behind my back every time you saw me. That's why I still run to the window as an adult today.
15: Yeah.
14: Every time I was in the neighborhood, I was just dribbling with my left hand.
15: Yeah.
14: Everywhere you went. Oh, I mean, I did that for probably 3 summers.
15: Mm-hmm.
14: I never even touched, except for in practice, I never even touched the basketball with my other hand.
15: Mm-hmm.
14: And so then in turn, when I got to high school, he said, oh, you've been working on your left hand. I said, yeah, because I was taking that away from you.
15: You
14: weren't going to be able to use that against me, though.
15: Yep.
14: You weren't going to be able to say when I got to high school, oh, your left hand is still weak.
15: Yep.
14: No, I'm going to tell you, you got to come up with some other reason why, right?
15: Yeah.
14: And I hear that in you as you share that story with mom. She comes to watch you play. You're 6 years old.
15: Yeah.
14: But you're like, okay, mom, I got you.
15: Yep.
14: Right?
15: Yep.
14: So that certainly then improves your skill set.
15: Yeah. It did.
14: And confidence.
15: Yeah. And that's one thing that I try to help with, tell all these players is that the work is going to help your confidence. The work is going to help with wherever you lack. So I see a lot of players going into the gym and they shooting around, but is it game-like shots? Is it shots you're going to take? Are you doing it at a game-like pace?
14: Yeah. Speed?
15: Like, I know there's some pace is a thing, like slow, fast.
14: Right.
15: But if you're not working on the pace in game pace, then you're not really getting better. You're just shooting up a bunch of shots. So I encourage players and athletes to get in the gym. If it is, I can't use my left hand.
14: Mm-hmm.
15: Go in there and just dribble with your left hand in the kitchen.
14: That's
15: you can be at home doing it.
14: That's exactly right.
15: I irritated my mom at home dribbling in the kitchen.
14: Yeah.
15: She never really told us. She told us to stop, but then she just knew, like, she knew, like, my
14: baby there's a lot worse you could be doing.
15: Yeah.
14: Right. A lot of work you can be doing. So I think that's one of those things where as a parent, you almost just have to say it, right?
15: Yeah.
14: Because my son would be dribbling in the kitchen. I say, stop dribbling in the kitchen.
15: Yeah.
14: But really, I just mean, hey, look, I see
15: control
14: you.
15: Control it. Yeah.
14: I see you.
15: Yeah.
14: You know what I mean? I see you in there trying to get it in, right? So you do these things, some on your own.
15: Yep.
14: You playing at Crum Park, different stages and different levels.
15: Yep.
14: You're mixing it in with the boys. And so that's also then helping your skill set.
15: Yep.
14: So then you end up, you know, like I said, we'll go ninth grade, or you're over at Afrocentric.
15: Yeah.
14: they're relatively young. Mm-hmm. And when I say young, in the kind of the tradition that we know of now, right? Yep. So people 2025 don't necessarily know Afrocentric. 2009, was that your freshman year? 2008, right? Yeah. So that's 17 years ago, right? And so, it was just starting to have the buildup of the bus. So, like you're a part of the broad shoulders. Yeah. You lifting this thing up here, right? Because, had they won a state championship?
15: They had one,
14: right? Yep. Okay. So you get there freshman. And then, so let's talk a little bit about what, like what comes to mind as you get in there and you're a part of this now, this great legacy of basketball. But, you know, when you come in as a freshman, and let me share with everyone who's new to Central Ohio also, you played old Afrocentric, Livingston Avenue. Yes. Old Mohawk,
15: East Livingston.
14: Old Mohawk High School. For those of you that really know, right? So we got some elder states individuals who know it, right?
15: Yeah.
14: That was Mohawk, and then it became Afrocentric,
15: right?
14: The gym was probably smaller than a matchbook. You know what I mean?
15: Side,
14: little time, but the work it was the work.
15: Africa.
14: Yeah, come on, it was the work in there. A little small. Yeah. You know what I mean? Yeah. Well, that's probably a bad term because Africa is huge. This gym was tiny.
15: It was hot.
14: Yeah, it certainly was hot. Yes, it was a hot box. It was a hot little small space. Yeah. But y'all got a lot of work in.
15: Yes.
14: So let's maybe talk a little bit about that.
15: Freshman year was fun. I would say that's probably my best year. Even though we didn't win, we didn't win.
14: Well, it's interesting the way you say we didn't win, right? Because y'all had a very good season.
15: It was ranked. We had the rank.
14: But you see how like not winning state. Yes. Some people would love to get a district, right? Yes. So you won district, you won regional, you just didn't win state, right? And see how that's the standard though?
15: Yes.
14: The standard is we didn't win.
15: Yeah.
14: In your mind, you saying we didn't win state.
15: Yeah.
14: But for a lot of people, a regional championship is an amazing season, right?
15: And I sometimes forget that, like mentally, like when I say we didn't win, it's like there's a city, there's a district, there's so
14: a regional.
15: There's so many.
14: You won a lot of games. Y'all probably lost two, three games that season. Yeah, you probably go 24-2 or something like that. Yeah.
15: We played a national schedule. We played ranked national teams. Whitney Young's, we played teams. And I feel like our goal was always to win state championship. Right. When I came in as a freshman, honestly, middle school, I would go back to middle school. I was deciding what school to go to.
14: Yeah.
15: Afrocentric wasn't just immediate for me.
14: Mm, okay.
15: Eastmore was also one of my schools. You know, Ayanna Dunning was there at the time.
14: Yeah.
15: They had the All-Star game. I went to the middle school All-Star game. I liked Eastmore as a school. I went to the middle school before.
14: Right.
15: So it was only right for me to come and go to Eastmore.
14: Yeah.
15: But I went to the Classic in the Country.
14: Okay.
15: I worked it and I watched both teams play, and I got to see Afrocentric and Eastmore.
14: Okay.
15: When I seen Afrocentric, it was so exciting.
14: Mm.
15: It was so fast. It was like the skill, like the type of game that I play. Mm. And I was like, I'm going to Afrocentric.
14: Yeah.
15: So I called my mom, told her I want to go to Afrocentric.
14: Yeah, let's put in the paperwork and see what happens.
15: Yeah, let's go. And then my brother had to go.
14: Mm.
15: So my mom kind of forced my brother to go so I could get in.
14: Okay.
15: When I got in, I was super excited, but my middle school coach was like, man, they got too many stars there.
14: Mm.
15: You might not go, you might not even play. Da, da, da. I'm like, another challenge.
14: Yeah.
15: Like
14: you
15: said.
14: There
15: you
14: go. Right. This
15: another
14: theme.
15: Challenge.
14: Come on, this theme.
15: Another challenge.
14: Yeah.
15: Yep. I've been challenged all my life. So like she told me that. I was like, okay, bet.
14: Right.
15: Went in there and started as a freshman.
14: Oh, wow.
15: So
14: that's huge.
15: Yeah.
14: For a Coach McKinney team.
15: Yeah. So I went in there and started as a freshman. I feel like my freshman year could have been a better year. I think I kind of came in a little shy.
14: Mm.
15: I would
14: say. Well, that's okay. People are allowed to be shy in new environments, especially when you're 14.
15: I would inspire anybody to come in no matter your age. If your game says, do it.
14: Yeah.
15: Just do it.
14: Yeah.
15: Don't be afraid of, you know, the vets.
14: Mm-hmm.
15: Just play your game.
14: Just play.
15: Just play.
14: Well, if you put in the work.
15: Yeah.
14: What takes place on the soccer field, the football field, the wrestling mat, the basketball court, the tennis, if you've done the work, those things will speak for itself when you get out there.
15: It will. Yeah. And I think that's where I was like not my best self my freshman year. Mm. Because I think if I would have played less shy and less passive, because, you know, I had Moss on my team. I had Ashar Harris on my team. Mm-hmm. I had Nick. I had like some hoopers.
14: And I mean, like, they just named some people that could go.
15: Yeah, they were hoopers. Yeah. So with them being on my team, I'm thinking I got to take the back seat, play my role,
14: right.
15: You know, be more passive, not be as aggressive as I could have been. But honestly, man, I could have.
14: Yeah. But that's okay, though, because you know what? Each step of our journey teaches us something, right? And so there was something that that you were supposed to learn.
15: Yeah.
14: In that, you know what I mean? Like in that process. And even and I'll share this, like, I certainly agree with you, but there also is there's also something to having enough awareness about yourself that you don't have to maybe push the envelope.
15: Yep.
14: Like waiting your turn is okay.
15: Yep.
14: You know what I mean? Like that's okay. Yes. And I know a lot of times, like families, I was talking to a family this past basketball season of a kid who was a freshman, and it was like they wanted everything this year.
15: Yep.
14: And I said, yeah, but look, like, you know, I know as a parent, you maybe can't see it, but your child also can and will get better.
15: Yes.
14: And there's some older kids on the team. They may not have your child's skill set.
15: Right.
14: But they have the maturity side. Yeah. They're, you know what I mean? So they got some things. Yeah. So they've been in it for a little while. Yep. So just, you don't have to have it all right this exact moment. There's some chances for you. Yep. But you came into a very structured program, I think, at the time. So did that help you out, you think, to some degree?
15: Yeah. I mean, I had rough times. I had rough times. I had times where I went home, I wanted to quit.
14: Yeah.
15: I had times where I was crying.
14: Why didn't you quit? Real talk. I mean, was it just the love of the game?
15: Yeah, I mean, I felt like, honestly, the feeling of wanting to quit was because basketball was all I was in people's eyes.
14: Okay.
15: As a youngin'. Like, anytime you seen anybody, you still hoop, hooping. When you're next, like, it was irritating to me.
14: Yeah, it was attached to your identity.
15: Yeah, I was more than that.
14: Right.
15: And I think that's where I was, like, when I hit freshman, sophomore year, I think that's what was coming out of me. What really more of a person I was than a basketball player. So I just always felt frustrated. Like, I loved music. So one thing about me, I probably could have been an artist, A&R, like something like that with music.
14: Yeah.
15: But I've been so sucked into basketball all my life that I feel like I've never went outside of that box to see.
14: It is certainly like, and I've seen that with a lot of people who had young success in a sport, and then it just becomes a part of your identity. It's attached to you everywhere you go, and every time you see the person. And I remember I was talking to a guy, and this was a guy that played professional football, and he was like, "Hey, you know what, man? Like, really, around the eighth grade, I didn't even really like playing football." I'm like, "What are you talking about? I thought you were Mr. Football." Yeah. Like, you know what I mean? He was like, "I was just so good."
15: Yeah.
14: And so I just kept playing, but like I really didn't. And I was like, "Oh, wow."
15: Sometimes you know what I mean? It'd be a hobby.
14: Yeah. So like, you know what I mean? Like it wasn't, and it's okay to have both, right?
15: Yep,
14: you know, and I think, what happens sometimes is that, that especially now, the way we treat sports in America, where we done forced you to become a one sport person.
15: Yep.
14: You're so, you know, I mean, we force a sport on you all year round. The seasons don't even mean anything anymore.
15: Nope.
14: You go straight from playing basketball in your school, then you play AAU, then you play all summer, then in the fall, you in the fall league. Yep. It's like, you ain't never stopped, right? Yep. And so it makes it difficult for that balance to kick in. I share something also, though, because obviously we're talking basketball today.
15: Yep.
14: One of the things that I continue to push this on my show, I want everyone to continue to hear it. I'm screaming it as loud as I can. We haven't taught this generation very well on how to be resilient.
15: Yep.
14: This is a quitting generation, and we need to stop that. Ooh. Parents, coaches, friends, buddies, social media. Yeah, we need to stop that.
15: Yeah.
14: Let's stop telling everybody to quit. And I'm not saying if you have a real situation, I certainly understand walking away.
15: Yeah.
14: But not just because
15: It's getting hard.
14: It's getting a little hard.
15: Yeah.
14: Not because you had to run a couple extra sprints. Yep. Not because you didn't get to start that game. Like, those are not quitting reasons. You know what I mean? And not because the coach jumped on you in practice. Yeah, the coach jumped on you in practice. That's okay. You can learn from you. They care. Right. They care because they could say nothing.
15: Yeah.
14: Right. And so, So with that being said, you kind of go through this time here. You come in as a splash as a freshman. So then share with me then during those years, you all win a state championship and then the blessings start to roll in per se.
15: Yeah. I got my first offer, I think eighth grade. It was Ohio State.
14: Okay. Was McGuff the coach?
15: No, Coach Foster.
14: Okay. Yeah.
15: Jim Foster. But freshman year was good for me. Sophomore year was even better for me.
14: Yeah.
15: We won the state. We ended up coming back, winning the state. And then junior year and senior year, I would say it was a struggle for me because we weren't as good talent wise.
14: Yeah.
15: But I felt like I don't want to say I had the team on my back for 2 years, because I don't want to not give my teammates their praise because I needed all of them. But I've always felt like it was.
14: You had different expectations for you that year.
15: Yeah. It was, hey, you got to do what you need to do to get this state championship.
14: Right.
15: I think that, it was just a lot of adversity that I dealt with in my past 2 years.
14: Yeah.
15: But after that, like, I felt like the offers start rolling in. I have totes. I have two or three totes of college letters. I actually did a career day at Eastmore and took them to Eastmore and tried to inspire the kids and stuff like that. But it was, I still got them. I could go anywhere that I wanted to go.
14: Right.
15: But I had my top five. My top five was like.
14: Yeah, I'm curious to hear that. Come on. Let's talk about who was on the short list.
15: My top five was, I liked Xavier. I liked Ohio State.
14: Yeah.
15: I liked, Miami, Florida. And I liked Michigan
14: Gainesville.
15: State. Yeah.
14: Michigan State. Okay.
15: Yeah.
14: All right.
15: Yeah. I really wanted to go to Miami, Florida, if I could be honest. I went on my visit there. I went by myself too. I think that's why people wasn't on the bandwagon for me to go.
14: Right.
15: Because they were like Afrocentric. It felt like Afrocentric, like the sisterhood.
14: Okay. Yeah.
15: I played in the open gym. They was like, come on, youngin.
14: Yeah, let's go. Get
15: it. Running. Fume.
14: Yeah. Up and down. Push it.
15: When I tell you fast pace. And then, I was eating. I remember this vividly. I came in eating. I was eating a sandwich. I was eating white bread. And they was like, when we eat that white bread, we eat wheat bread. They were eating healthy.
14: Yeah.
15: They were probably one of the teams that back then that had muscles, mass in the girls' game.
14: Wow, certainly.
15: Yeah. So, you know, like, it's evolved over time. But now, like, then.
14: That wasn't
15: the thing. Like, Miami, Florida girls, they had them muscles.
14: That's all the time we have today on WCBE 90.5 FM. 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You can also follow us on Instagram at City League Sports 614. Until next time, I'm Dr. Vince Clarno, and thanks for listening.
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21: 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I'm Jamie Crawford, Public Information Officer with the Ohio Department of Commerce. Back to school season is just upon us, and families across the state are preparing now for one of the busiest shopping periods of the year. From school supplies to new clothes, tech gadgets, it can all add up really quickly. That's why today we're tackling the financial side of back to school with an eye toward next month's Ohio sales tax holiday. From managing budgets to seizing savings during the upcoming sales tax holiday, which will run from Friday, August 7th through Sunday, August 9th here in Ohio, we have your guide to navigating this busy time with confidence. And we're thrilled to be joined by three incredible guests on our show today. We have Kenyetta Bagby from our Division of Financial Institutions here at the Department of Commerce, and she's here to share her expert tips on budgeting and making smart financial choices for your family. Tim Lynch, who's the policy director at the Ohio Department of Taxation, will guide us through the details of that upcoming sales tax holiday and how to maximize your savings. And we also have Gordon Goff, who's the president and CEO of the Ohio Council of Retail Merchants. And Gordon is bringing some insights on what retail businesses are doing to prepare for the back-to-school shopping demand. All right, so Kenyetta, let's just get started here with you. Back-to-school shopping can really put a dent in, you know, a person or family's finances. Are there some easy ways for parents and students to keep their spending under control during this busy time of year?
20: Absolutely. Americans are estimated to spend somewhere between $85 billion, that's billion with a B, this year for back-to-school shopping. That's roughly $900 for your kiddos and $1,300 for college students. In order to keep spending in check, families will definitely want to make a budget before they go out shopping. They also want to speak to their kids about that budget. Don't want any surprises when you go out. You want the kids to be informed about what you can afford. And when they do that budget, they need to realistically look at their finances and determine what the budget is before going out.
21: Yeah, so I'm picking up here, budgeting is a very important thing. And you mentioned the importance of having a budget, especially this time of year. Are there certain ways, I mean, what is the best way to sort of create a budget, especially during the back-to-school shopping season?
20: We have a budget-friendly form on our website at com.ohio.gov where family members can go on and take a look at their budget and finances realistically and fill in the form and know exactly what they have available to spend.
21: Are there ways to sort of, and strategies, I guess, to stop overspending this time of year? Or?
20: Absolutely. The first thing families want to do is do a home audit. Go through your junk drawers. Find pens, pencils, things that you had last year or things that are just sitting around. Pick up supplies from those drawers and those places where kids have thrown their, I know my kitchen table is full, the drawers in my kitchen table are full of pencils, pens, and markers. Things that our kids are using during the summer can still be used during the school year. In addition, they will want to take a good look at sneakers and book bags from last year. If you don't have to replace those things, don't. Sneakers can cost you $200. That's a $200 savings if you're using sneakers from last year. If you are using a book bag from last year, that's an $80 saving, $80 to $100 savings if you don't have to buy a new book bag. Check out consignment stores for those brand name items that kids want. Jackets and things like that can be found at consignment stores for a fraction of the cost that you would find in a department store. In addition, buy refurbished tech. You can get certified refurbished technology from Amazon or Apple. They both offer certified technology, so you can get those things for a fraction of the cost rather than buy new.
21: And, you know, it's summer vacation right now, so kids are not in school. But I imagine, and I know financial literacy is a topic that's really important to you. And this might be a good time of year for parents maybe to start teaching, you know, their kids lessons in finance and that sort of thing. Can you talk a little bit about certain ways parents can go about doing that?
20: Absolutely. I know with my kids, they always want the most expensive sneakers when they go back to school. One of the things that we've started doing is, and this is easy for any parent to do, if kids are doing chores around the house, maybe offer them an allowance and have them use their allowance towards those expensive items that they want. You need to bring kids in early on the discussion of back to school shopping so that they know the budget and they stick to the budget. It is easy for kids to want those high price items without knowing what they cost. But if they're spending their own money, it kind of puts things in perspective. Resist buying those high ticket items like some of the more expensive prepackaged snacks. If you buy in bulk, you can get them a lot cheaper and then divvy them up with the kids. Consider maybe not buying that spirit wear the first week of school. You'll find a week or two later when parents realize they bought the wrong size, those things will be on Marketplace. Share that information with kids so that they know that there are options to spending and buying high-priced items.
21: Thank you, Kenya. Those are very good perspective and very good points to bring up. We will bring you back into the conversation a

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1: Welcome back to Protecting What Matters, a podcast from the Ohio Department of Commerce. As we said at the opening of this program, Ohio will have a sales tax holiday from August 7th to 9th this year. And it's a time for many people to just enjoy a few days of meaningful savings for families across the state. Joining me in this segment is Tim Lynch from the Ohio Department of Taxation. He's going to discuss how this sales tax holiday will work. And we also are joined by Gordon Goff with the Ohio Council of Retail Merchants. And he's also here to discuss how Ohio retailers have prepared for this busy back-to-school season and also other trends that are currently underway with our merchants across the state. So I want to thank you both for being here.
2: Thank you.
3: Thanks for having me.
1: Tim, we'll start with you. I'm sure there's a lot of people out there that are unfamiliar or don't even know that there is a sales tax holiday that usually happens in the state. Can you explain how it works and what the benefits are?
3: Yeah, sure thing. The sales tax holiday started about a decade ago. This year's will run, as you said before, Friday, August 7th, starting at 12 a.m. through Sunday, August 9th, ending at 11:59 p.m. So what that means is any of the eligible items for that sales tax holiday obviously will be exempt from sales tax. In Ohio, we have a state sales tax rate of 5.75%, and we have local county piggyback sales taxes on top of that. So we're recording this here in Franklin County. Franklin County's rate, including the state rate, is 8%. So I think Kenyatta said before, the average K through 12 spending on back to school items is $900 for the sake of easy math. If we round that up to $1,000 and everything is exempt that you are purchasing in Franklin County, you'll save $80.
1: Oh, that's good. And what items are eligible for this year's sales tax holiday? Yeah.
3: This year's sales tax holiday is on back-to-school items like it had been in the past. So those qualifying items are clothing priced at $70 or less. Important to note here, that's per item. So your bill can obviously be larger than $75, but it's based on each individual item and its pricing. Also, school supplies that are $20 or less, and instructional materials that are $20 or less. So clothing, think coats, shoes, shirts, pants, uniforms, hats, socks, underwear. School supplies, going to be notebooks, pencils, crayons, calculators, folders, and instructional materials be textbooks, workbooks, globes. If I'm not sure how many people are still using the actual globes, but those as well.
1: So, if I'm hearing you correctly, it's just everything that's we're talking school supplies only this year. No other merchandise.
3: That's correct. Yeah, the last 2 years we had an expanded sales tax holiday, but this year is just the basic back to school holiday.
1: Okay, gotcha. And then, do you know about next year's? If people were planning for next year at this point,
3: next year for 2027, the legislature did pass some language here recently that the expanded sales tax holiday will be back for 2027.
1: Okay. Very good. So, are there any sort of common misconceptions people have about the sales tax holiday? I mean, is there any confusion you want to clear up here? If those do exist?
3: Yeah, I think the first one, for this year specifically, we just cleared up with back to school versus the expanded. But the other one is we get a lot of questions. Do I have to physically go to the store to purchase those items, or can I buy them, from the comfort of my living room online? And it's both. As long as you are between Friday at 12 a.m. and Sunday at 11:59 p.m., you'll get the exemption for the sales tax holiday, whether you're at one of our brick-and-mortar stores throughout the state or you're purchasing online from your favorite retailer.
1: Gordon, let me bring you into the conversation here. We've been discussing the busy back-to-school shopping season that will soon be underway if it's not already. From your perspective with the Ohio Council of Retail Merchants, what's this period like for merchants across the state? And, how do the retailers prepare for this upcoming rush?
4: Yeah, well, thanks for being here. I greatly appreciate it. Our members have been doing this, as Tim pointed out, for the last decade. So we're very comfortable with operating the sales tax holiday. One of the misconceptions I think is out there is you don't have to have students.

0: to enjoy the sales tax holiday. It's eligible to all Ohio consumers that are purchasing items that are on the list that Tim pointed out. But back to school shopping is starting now. I think, as Kenyatta had pointed out, consumers want the best deals. They want a budget. And so a lot of the shopping will start here in June through July. And then obviously consumers in Ohio will take advantage of the holiday in August.
1: And, you know, with more Ohioans shopping both online and in person, have you seen retailers shifting their strategies at all, especially when it comes for the, you know, thinking about this upcoming tax holiday to better serve both types of customers, both online and in person?
0: Absolutely. And, you know, the school districts in Ohio do a great job of giving parents the items that they need for back to school. And so we'll partner with those school districts. But when the holiday hits, we'll put a lot of those end caps more front and center to let consumers know that the holiday is going on and that these items are, you know, very close to them to buy.
1: And, you know, beyond just the sales tax holiday from August 7th to 9th, are you seeing any, just for Ohioans that are, you know, it's a busy summer, summer vacations are happening now, and there's a lot of people that are probably going out to various retailers, that sort of thing. Are there any specific trends that you're seeing from either retailers or customers that are interesting from your perspective, especially right now?
0: Electronics continue to be a top item. Obviously, this holiday has some limitations on electronics because of the levels, but electronics, calculators, computers, iPads are still hot items.
1: Thank you, Tim and Gordon. When we come back, Kenyatta will join the discussion again, and we will discuss, you know, additional important ways that you everybody can safely navigate this busy back-to-school shopping season.
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3: 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The Ohio Department of Commerce Division of Unclaimed Funds is safeguarding nearly $4 billion in unclaimed funds. So there's a good chance you or someone you know has money waiting to be claimed. Just head over to our website, unclaimedfunds.ohio.gov, to search for your name, the name of a family member, or a loved one to see if you have an unclaimed fund.
1: Welcome back to Protecting What Matters, a podcast from the Ohio Department of Commerce. We're joined again by Kenyatta Bagby, who is with our Division of Financial Institutions here at the Department of Commerce. And we also are still joined by Tim Lynch with the Ohio Department of Taxation and Gordon Goff with the Ohio Council of Retail Merchants. We're all here to discuss the busy back-to-school shopping season, the upcoming sales tax holiday, which we've discussed that will take place here in Ohio, and what it means for your finances. Kenyatta, if I could come back to you. We've discussed many times how fraud and scams are unfortunately always part of the conversation when money is involved. Are there any specific scams or red flags, especially during this time of year that we're discussing, that, you know, parents and students should watch out for when they're doing their back-to-school shopping?
4: There are. Unfortunately, this is the time of year when scammers and fraudsters are hard at work trying to get our money. So parents should look out for certain things. For example, if a deal seems too good to be true, 9 times out of 10, it is. No one's selling retro Jordans for $400. So where they would be normally $300 or $400 a pair, you need to watch out for that sale on Marketplace that is advertising them for $100. That's too good to be true. They're not $100. 9 times out of 10, you're going to get taken for your money. Also, you want to make sure that you are watching what your kids are buying online as well, because they are susceptible to fraud and scams as well. social media generally watches what we are shopping for and what we're looking for online and send us advertisements according to what we like. And so some of those websites are real and some of them are not. So you also want to make sure that the website or URL where you're trying to go is where you're actually going. Because some of these sites have now cloned the real website, and where you're going is not where you want to be. You can check for little things like that HTTP, making sure that there is an S there because that means secure. So you want to make sure that you are at the actual website and a secure website. You want to check the URL for the correct spelling in the website name. Any misspellings or additional letters or numbers could mean that that is not a safe website and one that has been cloned. So those are a few of the things that you want to watch out for.
1: And Tim, you know, we discussed the sales tax holiday in Ohio, which again will take place August 7th through the 9th, and everything that's included in that. But I'm curious, like, how are things like shipping and handling, as well as exchanges, returns, you know, that sort of thing, how will they be handled during this time?
5: Yeah, normally I'll go to shipping and handling. Shipping and handling is included in the price. I mean, if you're buying from an online retailer or an old school catalog, shipping and handling on taxable items will have sales tax applied to it also. So during the holiday, if you're just buying exempt items, there will be no tax on the shipping and handling. Now, if you have a mixed transaction that does still include items that will be taxed, the sales tax will be applied on that shipping and handling proportionally to each item. So either none or, you know, a portion to what was taxable. Now, on returns, if you purchased an item prior to the sales tax holiday and paid sales tax on it and then returned it during the holiday, you will be refunded the full amount that you paid, so the price of the item plus the sales tax. If you buy an item during the sales tax holiday and then a week later decide, I'm going to return this, you're only going to be refunded the price of the item because there was no sales tax applied to it to begin with.
1: Okay, that's good to know. Gordon, how are, you know, the retailers that you're working with, what are they doing, you know, to ensure that their employees and stores and everything are ready for this upcoming sales tax holiday?
0: Absolutely. As I mentioned previously, that we've had a holiday in Ohio for over a decade now, so that institutional memory is there. And many of our members who operate in multiple states, there are other states that have sales tax holidays, so our members are keen and they have the right software to handle transactions, as Tim had pointed out, to make sure that the consumer is getting the correct price.
1: And I guess I would also ask, is there any advice that, what advice do retailers have for, you know, consumers across the state who want to, you know, shop efficiently and avoid potential headaches during what is probably going to be a busy shopping season? Or just certain things to keep in mind when you're going to the stores?
0: Yeah, and Tim kind of pointed this out earlier. It's eligible for online sales as well. So maybe you don't have the time to visit the store in person. You can make the same transaction online. And our members, you know, they have the online version, or they have the brick and mortar. We call it the omni-channel. And so our members want to be where the consumer wants to shop.
1: Oh, okay. That's good to know. Is there omni-channel? Is that a website or?
0: Omni-channel is just a definition of brick and mortar and online sales together. So retailers will have an omni-channel strategy.
1: Gotcha. Thank you. And Tim, if Ohioans are interested in learning more about the sales tax holiday, is there a website they can go to?
5: Yeah, they can go to our website, tax.ohio.gov. On there, we have FAQs for the sales tax holiday that'll walk everyone through what is eligible. Again, if they forget those dates of August 7th through 9th, that'll be on there as well. But it really does a good job of spelling out what's eligible. It goes into the shipping and handling and returns, as we discussed previously. Again, that's tax.ohio.gov.
1: Perfect. And Gordon, I'm sure the Ohio Council of Merchants has some very important resources that people can visit as well, correct?
0: Yeah, we have information on our website, but the Department of Taxation does a tremendous job with their FAQs, kind of spelling out what consumers can look for. And I'll just also say that this is a holiday for Ohio consumers, for them to, the legislature and the governor have given this ability to Ohio consumers, and we urge them to take advantage of it.
1: And Kenyon, I know you have some helpful resources available as well, right?
4: 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There are tips and additional resources that will help families curve their spending and save as much as possible. A couple of other things family members will want to check out are the tips on prioritizing needs versus wants, comparing prices online, waiting until that tax holiday to shop rather than spending willy-nilly all through the summer, and just really focusing on creating that budget and sticking to it. Again, com.ohio.gov.
1: And thank you to both Tim, Kenyatta, and Gordon for joining us today. 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
9: I'm John DeSando.
10: And I'm John Doherty.
9: And this is It's Movie Time. John.
10: Yes, John.
9: What do you do? I mean, what is your official capacity?
10: I am the director of Film Columbus and film commissioner for Columbus and the Central Ohio area.
9: But we have a film today called Motor City. Now, unless you had pointed that out to me, I might have missed it.
10: Oh.
9: I might have missed one of the best thrillers I've ever seen. I'm now wondering, John, what's your connection to this?
10: Motor City was produced by a company called Stampede Ventures. One of the producers at Stampede is a woman named Elizabeth Bell from Bexley, Ohio. Several years ago, her partner, Eric Parmeter, also from Columbus, Ohio, started a nonprofit called Gateway Entertainment. All no right. relation to Gateway Film Center here okay. in Columbus. Gateway Entertainment is out of, said a nonprofit, it's out of California. And its original mission was to provide training for below-the-line crew members on sets of movies, TV shows, etc. When they first started working with TV shows, they were working with Taylor Sheridan on Yellowstone, worked with him on the movie Wind River. Stampede was producing Motor City to receive the full tax incentive. This movie was shot in New Jersey in 2024. They were required to train some folks on set, younger college students, things like that. So Stampede knew Gateway Entertainment, knew that we were training people on set. I forgot to mention, I'm on the board of Gateway Entertainment. Okay. That's the connection.
9: Okay. That's
10: Stampede asked Gateway to come and train some college students on the set of Motor City in New Jersey. Filmed in New Jersey, takes place in 1970s Detroit.
9: And so one of your jobs as film commissioner is to attract film companies to Ohio. Apparently, New Jersey was more attractive to the people who were making this movie.
10: It kind of sounds like it. I'm sure they got a little more bang for their buck in New Jersey than
9: like I always see that Georgia Peach.
10: Yeah.
9: Say to myself, what the hell? What kind of a break are they getting
10: yeah.
9: to oh, get these movies? Because yeah. they get a few. But Dennis. We're getting up there.
10: Yeah, we yeah. are. All we right. are. You'll notice two feature films earlier this year that shot at the same time.
9: Here we have Motor City. And this stars that dude who does the Jack Reacher, right?
10: Yeah. Yep. Alan Ritchson.
9: Alan Ritchson. What a refrigerator-sized guy.
10: He's a big dude.
9: I think he comports himself very well.
10: I don't want to give too much away because you have to go see it. Again, it's set in 1970s Detroit. It's a revenge thriller. Alan's character is framed. He tries to get revenge on Ben Foster, who framed
9: him. Good to see him back.
10: Ben was great in this movie.
9: A little over the top.
10: Yeah. Everybody was great in this movie. The thing about this movie, it's non-traditional in that there's only 4 or 5 lines of dialogue in the whole movie. What I wanted to ask you, John, was did you realize this going into the movie?
9: Yeah, I did.
10: Okay. And
9: so I was prepared for that.
10: Maybe, what, 10 or 15 minutes to get used to it? It's very interesting. But once you do, it really moves.
9: John, I could have gone through the whole thing.
10: Mm-hmm.
9: And not known, because I get sucked into movies. No kidding,
10: yeah.
9: John. Yeah, what have I been doing for decades? So that I'll bet you I might not have been aware the music is so good. And these are needle drops from the 70s.
10: Yeah, they're great. It was curated by Jack White from the White Stripes, who is also from Detroit. And you're so right. When we screened it this last week at Gateway Film Center, myself and Liz, the producer, and Eric, who we've all seen it multiple times before, we're sitting there watching it, and we thought we were just going to pop out to the bar while it was playing, you hang out and wait for it to be over and do our Q&A afterwards. But we sat down and started watching it, and none of us got up and left, because even though we've seen it 3 times, 4 times, we still got sucked in.
9: Yeah.
10: And Liz leaned over at one point and said, this movie seems to get better every time I see it. But getting sucked in, I get it.
9: And I think it's a great teaching film for film students, as they would realize the importance of the background music, that after a while, you could say it's another pop tune.
10: Yeah.
9: It does teach you how important music can be. You are a good man, and you are my commissioner, and the movie is Motor City, that John and I are very hot on this film for different reasons. At least take my word for it. I have no skin in that game other than having the commissioner as my exalted guest.
10: It's Movie Time is produced and hosted by John DeSando. 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
13: Good morning. This is Jim Maneri with a look at your WCBE weekend weather outlook for Columbus and Central Ohio. Today, it's a 60% chance of showers and thunderstorms all day, and thunderstorms especially after 5 p.m. Cloudy, high near 81. Half an inch of rain could fall today. Tonight, showers, maybe a thunderstorm, low around 68. 100% chance of rain, and new rainfall amounts 3/4 of an inch are predicted. Tomorrow, showers, maybe a thunderstorm until 8 a.m., then not as much after 2 p.m. especially. Possibly an afternoon thunderstorm, high near 82. 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

0: from his 2024 breakout CD, Queen Kerosene. That's Alex Jordan with Green Tends to Fade. Before that, Corey Wong and John Batiste teaming up for a song called Home, but this is the alternate take. We started off there with Klaus Ogerman, along with Michael Brecker, the great orchestrator and the great tenor saxophone, teamed up on the CD Cityscape, and we heard Habanera. I'm Jim Benary. This is the Saturday Sojourn, and I'm here until noon with a mix of music that starts easing your day, easing your Saturday going, and ends up more energetic and handing it over to Terry Wilson, who will take over the airwaves at noon and give you a happy afternoon of music.
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3: You've got a personal invitation to join us for the Soul Kitchen on Saturday night. It's just one more piece of your Saturday sojourn. Brother William taking a tour cross country, looking into the soul behind the cities of this great country. 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Come on in, the Soul Kitchen.
0: It's like a parade of specialty music programs all weekend long here on WCBE. 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Coming up next, Lady Blackburn, from her Slang Spiritual CD from 2025. Here's When the Game is Played on You. Turnabout's fair play, but the writer of this song does not like that. Here on the Saturday Sojourn.

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0: That's Orchestra Baobab with El Son de Llama. It's Afro-Latin music, or it's like salsa music that comes from the Rift Valley area of Africa from back in the early 2000s. Before that, Julep from the Punch Brothers from the Phosphorescent Blues CD. And we started off with Lady Blackbird from Slang Spirituals from 2025. We heard When the Game is Played on You. I'm Jim Maneri, and this is the Saturday Sojourn. I'm here until noon, at which time Terry Wilson takes over the steering column and proceeds to floor it. He's going to do some drifting, too, I believe. All musically speaking, of course.
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2: Shelf Discovery. I'm Kristen Dreyer Kramer.
0: In 3 minutes, Kristen goes in-depth exploring one book, never needs a spoiler alert, and makes a conclusion about the book before sending us on our way with a recommendation, as she says,
2: on a scale of buy it, borrow it, or don't bother, I say buy it.
0: That's Shelf Discovery, Mondays at 8:01 p.m. on WCBE. The instrumental act STS9 from Atlanta hasn't been very active for the last 2 or 3 years. But before that, they had about a 20-year stretch of putting out music and touring. And here is something so you can know who they are. This is called Equinox. It's a live acoustic version. And it's not the famous jazz composition Equinox. It's their Equinox. Here's STS9 with Equinox on the Saturday Sojourn.

That's Hozier from last year's Unreal Untruth with All Things End. Before that, STS9 with Equinox from a few years ago. I'm Jim Maneri, and this is the Saturday Sojourn. Let's look at the weather forecast for Columbus and Central Ohio. Today, a 60% chance of rain, showers, and thunderstorms, especially after 5 p.m. Cloudy, high near 81. Tonight, it's going to rain like heck. Showers, maybe a thunderstorm, low around 68, winds gusting up to 20 miles an hour, and 3/4 of an inch of rain is expected. Tomorrow, showers likely, possibly a thunderstorm. The 90% chance of rain falls throughout the day, but another 1/4 inch of rain will fall. 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

0: Pop superstar Phoebe Bridgers from Lost Weekend. That's called Lost Boys. We also heard in that set New Cool Collective. It's been about 20 years ago they made this. It's called Flutie. Before that, we heard Little Feat on their resurgence with the Strike Up the Band CD right before they decided to stop touring last year. We heard Love and Life to start off the hour. I'm Jim Maneri. This is the Saturday Sojourn, and I'm here until noon, at which time Terry Wilson takes over the afternoon portion of this program and continues the fun until 3:30. And then there's more fun, musical fun, all weekend, specialty programs. Here's some details.
1: It is said every album represents a step in an artist's journey. 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
4: You've got a personal invitation to join us for the Soul Kitchen on Saturday night. 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Brother William taking a tour cross country, looking into the soul behind the cities of this great country. 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Come on in, the Soul Kitchen.

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0: That's Father John Misty with the title track to last year's CD, Mahashmashana. Before that, we heard Willie Nelson from his latest Last Leaf on the Tree with Broken Arrow. And started off that set with Johnny Blue Skies from Passage du Désir. One for the road. I'm Jim Maneri. This is the Saturday Sojourn. And I'm here until noon with a mix of music. Programmed to start you slow and get you going by the time Terry Wilson takes over at high noon. And now for these messages.
1: We've been to Mars and back, learned lessons from ancestry, and seen peace forged after generations of conflict. 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
0: Jazz pianist Brad Meldow from his CD Jacob's Ladder covering Rush. Yep, you heard that right. Here's Tom Sawyer from Brad Meldow on Saturday Sojourn.

Jazz pianist Brad Meldow covering Rush from his CD Jacob's Ladder. We heard Tom Sawyer. And I'll be back after the news with a lot more music for you, even peppier, right here on 90.5 FM WCBE Columbus, 106.3 FM in Newark, online at WCBE.org, and a lot of other ways. 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Here's NPR News.

0: That Ziggy Marley always wanted to identify and acknowledge his musical elders. And on that one, he has Trombone Shorty and Sheila E. both sitting in. That's from Ziggy's Bright Side CD. We heard Why Let the World. Before that, Last American Waltz featuring Molly Tuttle from Old Crow Medicine Show. We also heard Metric from Romanticize. We heard Time is a Bomb. I'm Jim Maneri, and this is the Saturday Sojourn. I'm here until the top of the hour, and then Terry Wilson takes over for an afternoon of fun and more fun.
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0: It's like a weekly primer in what is current in trance and house music every week there on All Mixed Up. All right, coming up on the Saturday Sojourn, I've got Chapel Roan, Vince Staples, but first here's Bleachers from Everyone for 10 Minutes. Here's Dirty Wedding Dress on the Saturday Sojourn.

0: from the multi-platinum, multi-Grammy award-winning CD, The Rise and Fall of a Midwest Princess, that is 2024 artist, Best New Artist, Grammy Award winner, Chapel Roan with Pink Pony Club. Before that, Vince Staples from his latest Crybaby. We heard Blackberry Marmalade. And starting off, Bleachers with Dirty Wedding Dress from Everyone for 10 Minutes. I'm Jim Maneri. This is the Saturday Sojourn. I'm here until the top of the hour, ramping it up to hand it over to Terry Wilson for the afternoon.
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1: 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That's next time on Jazz Night in America. I'm Christian McBride.
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0: Coming up on your Saturday Sojourn, I've got Fat Produce, Lewis Cole, ALO, and right now here's Danielle Nicole from Fireflies and Gaslight on the Saturday Sojourn.

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0: That's called Fat Produce, that band. Their CD is Soulful Days, and we just heard Gator Bait. We also heard in that set ALO from their Frames CD. We heard Hey Hello from ALO. It's also subtitled The Tale of Twist and Shout. And then starting off that set, Danielle Nicole from Fireflies with Gaslight. I'm Jim Maneri, and this is your Saturday Sojourn. I'm here till the top of the hour, so a few more minutes of music on my part, and then Terry Wilson has a whole afternoon planned, so stay tuned.
1: To quote Cole Porter, it's too darn hot, but relief is on the way. Casey Jones and I, Jack Marchbanks, will be here for you, serving up frosty scoops of only the coolest jazz. 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
0: Here's Lewis Cole with the Metropole Orchestra under the direction of Jules Buckley. In Lewis's CD, Nothing, this is Things Will Fall Apart on the Saturday Sojourn.

0: That's Megasound with Supersize from their self-titled debut CD. Before that, Lewis Cole with the Metropole Orchestra under the direction of Jules Buckley from Lewis's CD, Nothing. We heard Things Will Fall Apart. Entropy is there, you know. I'm Jim Maneri. That does it for my portion of the Saturday Sojourn, but Terry Wilson is just getting fired up for 3.5 hours of fabulous musical entertainment right here on 90.5 FM WCBE Columbus, 106.3 FM in Newark. It's all a broadcast service of your Columbus City Schools. Now it's time for NPR News. It's noon in Columbus.
1: Live from NPR News in Washington, I'm Windsor Johnston. Russia launched another deadly barrage of missiles at Kyiv before dawn today, killing at least 9 people and injuring more than 30. NPR's Greg Myrie reports the attack comes as President Trump appears to be backing away from an offer to strengthen Ukraine's air defenses.
2: Russian ballistic missiles struck 5 separate parts of Kyiv as explosions rang out through the night. The attack set off multiple fires and emergency teams rescued dozens of residents from burning and damaged apartment buildings. Russia has stepped up its airstrikes in recent months to exploit Ukrainian shortages of air defenses against ballistic missiles. Ukraine's president, Volodymyr Zelensky, met President Trump on Tuesday and said the U.S. was giving Ukraine a license to make its own Patriot air defense missiles. But Trump said Friday, quote, "We're talking about it, but it's a hard thing to give away that kind of technology." Greg Myrie, NPR News, Kyiv.
1: Tens of millions of Americans are under heat alerts as temperatures climb into the triple digits and record highs are expected across large parts of the western U.S. this weekend. NPR's Chris Arnold reports the brunt of the heat wave is being felt from Southern California through the Southwest and as far north as Montana.
3: This heat wave could set temperature records in several states. Mark Chouinard is a meteorologist at the National Weather Service.
4: Today could be around 116 in Phoenix, right at their daily record, up to 109 in Tucson tomorrow, 106 in Billings, Montana today.
3: Health officials warn heat exhaustion and heat stroke can sneak up on people and recommend moving to a cooler area if you feel dizzy, nauseous, or weak. They also recommend calling 911 if a person seems confused or becomes unconscious and possibly cooling them in a tub of cold water immediately. Chris Arnold, NPR News.
1: It's been 2 weeks since the Trump administration said it had found 250,000 non-citizens on the voter rolls in 4 states. NPR's Jude Joffe Block reports the White House still hasn't provided details.
5: The letters the Department of Homeland Security wrote to California, Nevada, New Jersey, and Pennsylvania were not as definitive as the public announcements the agency made. Instead, the letters said a preliminary review of the 4 states' public voter rolls found they may contain as many as 250,000 non-citizens combined. The letters gave the states a July 30th deadline to respond. NPR reviewed 3 states' responses back. They asked for details about how DHS did its calculations and expressed a commitment to ensuring eligible voters would not be removed from the rolls based on unreliable data. DHS did not respond to NPR's questions about its methodology. Jude Joffe Block, NPR News.
1: This is NPR. The Justice Department says it's dropping criminal charges against former Olympian David Hearn, who was accused of damaging the reflecting pool at the Lincoln Memorial. Prosecutors say newly uncovered Interior Department records show the damage was caused by a contractor's botched installation and a rush to finish the work before America 250 celebrations, not by vandalism. A recent inspection also found similar damage throughout the pool, including areas prosecutors say a vandal would have been unlikely to reach. Women are once again stepping up to the plate. The new Women's Pro Baseball League plays its inaugural game today. NPR's Amy Held reports all games will be played in Springfield, Illinois.
6: It's not women's first league of their own.
7: There's no crying in baseball!
6: Immortalized in the 1992 film about women who really did pitch in when men left to fight World War II.
8: Hey, take the skirt!
6: The hit movie helped inspire Ladies League Baseball in 1997. Low interest played a part, ending both leagues. But recently, elite women's sports have exploded in popularity and revenue. And now, the Women's Pro Baseball League is taking a crack at it. With 60 players across four teams, Rocky Henley manages and coaches the New York Heights and says it's a natural fit for fans of Major League Baseball.
8: There's not much difference. It's just women playing. And it's phenomenal.
6: First up is New York against the Los Angeles Queens. Amy Held, NPR News.
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as a young man. It was one of those moments when you realized that there is where art and technology has come together in the mind and, of course, the fingers of that master of the Stratocaster. It's Jimi Hendrix in the long, hot summer night from Electric Ladyland with Terry Wilson. It's the afternoon version of something that Jim Mineri always generously gets rolling here with incredible variety of music. And, of course, enjoyed stopping by this last week and hanging out with Jim for a couple of hours. And met some cool folks, a lot of interesting people in and out of our Fort Hays location during this past week. And yeah, indeed, the music rolls on a state fair in Cowtown weekend, which also means it's time for the Dublin Irish Festival. Of course, Anna will have that covered on Toss the Feathers at 4. But if you can't wait, just sit back and listen to Dogwood Road.

0: 90.5 WCBE. During the late 70s and throughout the 90s, these people helped me keep my sanity. Known as Steely Dan, Home at Last, just for you on the Saturday Sojourn. In the set, we did have Barclay's Bug. Barclay's Bug from David Grisman. And the Quintet. And the Wild Colonial Boy from the Dogwood Road, Central Ohio's contribution to the world of Celtic music, with a little Midwestern flair to it. Love it. And again, Dublin Irish Festival underway this weekend. If you're going to head up there, you may dodge a raindrop or two. I don't think you'll melt. And the heavy rain's not expected until later on in the evening. We're almost at 80 degrees on the Fort Hays campus in downtown Columbus. Variety is what this radio station's about. And in case you hadn't heard, there's a brand new radio program that we have added to our Sunday lineup. Around about 1 o'clock, you'll hear...
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0: It certainly does, and not to confuse you a whole bunch, but we've got great stuff coming your way. Let this afternoon... open in your ears with Music Journeys, Mike Foley, at 3:30. We'll get him set up real good. And as I said, 4 o'clock with Anna, and well into the evening. We'll talk about those shows here in just a little bit. But it is the topic of Saturday night. We're heading in that direction. And this time with a band called King Barbecue. It's a rock and roll Saturday night on WCBE.

It's Terry Davidson on the guitar. And a piece of music, when I heard it the first time, was quite surprised and delighted. As there was no big surprise that the man can play a slide guitar, but just a very, very delicate piece called Three Angels from the Terry Davidson and the Gears Damnation Blues Collection on 90.5 WCBE. And I was going to play a thing called Dog Crazy because I'm a dog sort of person. And I said, no, this is just such a tasty piece of music from Terry Davidson. Going to have him in one of these days. And don't forget, you can hear music from Terry and other local blues artists, as well as international stars, on Sunday evenings, starting right around 6 p.m., Sean Carney's Inside Blues. He takes you all the way inside and out with the latest and, of course, some roots music in there, too. We started the set with a Rock and Roll Saturday Night, the King Barbecue Band, DeLynn Christian and Craig Goodwin writing that song some time ago, and Merry Christmas from Sun 60. Yeah, I didn't get a chance to wish everybody Merry Christmas in July because it's so appropriate. And so is the piano playing of the one and only Herbie Hancock with Nora Jones.

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0: I love those guys. They just kind of meander off there. It's the Dave Matthews Band on WCBE doing a little drunken soldier thing. Actually recorded about a week ago featuring Jake Simpson on the violin. And yes, the Saturday Sojourn continues into hour number two. Not that far away with Kathy McDonald, a blues singer who made her mark on a lot of people's music. And in the early 1970s, was on her way to the big time, but something happened. And it wasn't for lack of talent. But we'll be listening to her. Some Lou Reed, a classic, and some Boss Gags. And some information that hopefully will entertain you. That's our hopes for Sunday morning.
1: 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On the next program, it is new Allison Russell with guests. The band out of Indiana, Houndmouth, have returned. Also, Baby Rose, Tiny Habits, and our in-studio guest for the week out of the UK, it is Retro Soul, Kinda, from M.T. Jones. That and more next time on Acoustic Cafe.
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0: One of my bands of the moment has been around for a while in England and has entertained folks. Has a lot of folks following in America these days. We're going to find out why. They call themselves Wolf Alice.

0: Live from NPR News in Washington, I'm Windsor Johnston. A new report from the Commerce Department says the U.S. gross domestic product grew at an annual pace of 1.5% during the spring quarter, slower growth than the economy saw last year. NPR's Scott Horsley reports.
1: If consumers have to pay more for every gallon of gas, that leaves less money in their pockets to spend on everything else. And that's especially true for lower-income households. The war with Iran has caused higher inflation on average, and people's wages are not keeping up with those higher prices. So far, that has not forced most people to cut back on spending, but it has pushed them to dip into savings or put more of their spending on the credit card.
0: That's NPR Scott Horsley reporting. President Trump's social media platform, Truth Social, has started selling an early access version of his post to investment banks and other institutions. As NPR's Bobby Allen reports, the service has raised alarm among legal experts and former Wall Street regulators.
2: For $100,000 a month, Truth API offers an early feed of the president's Truth Social posts. Since Trump regularly uses his social media site to make news about the economy and world affairs or hints at government policy, the posts can move the stock market. Former regulators with the Securities and Exchange Commission told NPR the service appears to violate insider trading laws against misusing government information for private gain. In response, a spokeswoman for Trump Media and Technology Group said the new product gives customers faster access to public information, saying critics have, quote, invented new theories of insider trading to attack the president. Government disclosure showed Trump made more than $2 billion while in office last year. Bobby Allen, NPR News.
0: Violence continues in Gaza despite President Trump's announcement of what he called a breakthrough agreement for Hamas to disarm. The Gaza Health Ministry says Israeli strikes killed 152 Palestinians in July, including 21 children. NPR's Anas Baba reports from Gaza City.
3: Israel continues to bomb across Gaza while expanding the territory under its military control to more than two-thirds of the strip. Those operations have continued even as U.S.-led efforts focus on securing a lasting ceasefire, Hamas disarmament, and a new administration for Gaza. The latest Israeli airstrike before dawn Saturday hit medication warehouses. Israel's military says the warehouses stored rifles without providing any evidence. The Gaza Health Ministry says two warehouses were destroyed, while the blast also damaged more than 200 tents sheltering displaced family nearby. The ministry says more than 1,200 Palestinians have been killed in Israeli attacks since the U.S.-backed ceasefire reached last October. Anas Baba, NPR News, Gaza City.
0: This is NPR News in Washington. Nearly 200,000 people are returning home in southwestern France after emergency crews contained a massive wildfire that broke out more than a week ago. New fires have broken out elsewhere in France and Greece as hot, dry conditions continue across much of southern Europe. Plans by the United States to reduce the number of locations that service visa operations in several African countries is taking effect. Michael Koloki reports from Nairobi.
4: U.S. embassies and consulates in over 20 African cities are realigning their routine visa services. The affected locations include Lusaka in Zambia, Namibia's capital Windhoek, and the South African city of Durban. Residents of those areas who wish to apply for a U.S. visa will be required to apply through one of 20 designated visa locations, such as Ghana's capital, Accra, and Nairobi in Kenya. According to the State Department, the changes aim to strengthen national security by promoting more uniform screening, vetting, and adjudication standards, as well as improving efficiency. The department adds that realigning visa services to designated hubs has previously been carried out successfully in several African nations and in Europe as well. For NPR News, I'm Michael Kaluki in Nairobi.
0: For the first time in more than a century, a total solar eclipse will cross mainland Spain next summer. On August 12th, daytime darkness will sweep across the Iberian Peninsula, along with parts of Greenland and Iceland, with totality lasting up to 2 minutes and 18 seconds. A partial eclipse will also be visible across Alaska, Canada, the northern U.S., much of Europe, and West Africa. This is NPR News in Washington.
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0: the storytellers, happy to have on a Saturday sojourn, known as Genesis, and of course, a piece of music from A Trick of This Tale, and it's Saturday Sojourn, with a little yes, positivity into hour number two with Terry Wilson. I thank you for hanging out. Shaking It Eclectically and Electrically, yours a little bit later on with John Peterson. And we always talk about the fact that we get you into Sunday morning moving, however you want to do it, with All Mixed Up, our own James Brown, and someplace in the middle there, got some great programs that we're going to tell you about. 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
0: Every weekend, WCBE's Saturday Sojourn features music that has shaped the attitudes and profoundly shifted the political climate in America. 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It's the Soul Kitchen with Brother William, 8 p.m. Saturdays, heard exclusively in Central Ohio on 90.5 WCBE Columbia.

It's a one-of-a-kind voice that I first heard with the Steve Miller Band. It's Bob Skaggs on 90.5 WCBE. Loan Me a Dime. Blues classic. If you are into that kind of stuff, we got a great show on Sundays. Around about supper time, it's Inside Blues with Sean Carney. And that, of course, follows Jazz Sunday program with KC and Jack. And I do want to mention that they'll be in to do the gig tomorrow, the regular time. They're both out of town the next weekend, and they have generously allowed me to come in and spin a couple jazz records and bring a buddy of mine in to talk about it too. Ray Charles, bassist, Mr. Roger Hines, as a special guest. That's Jazz Sunday on the 9th of August. Yes, indeed. We're into a brand new month, folks. One way or the other, here we go. This is Kathy McDonald. First heard were her with Papa John Creech. And she's got a little blues for you, too, on WCBE.

0: They call it the life, death, and Dennis Hopper. The Water Boys on WCBE. And a piece called 10 Years Gone. Kathy McDonald before that. She replaced Janis Joplin. And I do remember her very fondly, including a couple of solo collections that were very, very nice and had just about everybody and their brother and their sister on it helping her out. She was a front to Big Brother and the holding company. She replaced Janis there, and she says, Janis had another gig. It's Terry Wilson. It's the Saturday Sojourn, PM version. It leads us up to all kinds of eclectic entertainment. Just for you on the radio, including this next program, hosted by the one and only Mike Foley.
1: 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Hey there, music lovers. Tano Jones here of the Tano Jones Revelry. I'm inviting you to listen to Music Journeys with Mike Foley. 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

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You guys be well. Peace.

0: an odyssey known as the Cream, and the tales of brave Ulysses, the Latinized version of Odysseus, and a piece of music that comes a little bit better into focus these days, as the entire story does. And yeah, the critics say, well, why didn't the horse have any wheels? Okay. That's Cream on WCBE. Johnny Swim before that, When the War is Over, Can't Wait. And Sam Phillips doing a little John Lennon for you. Give me some truth. T-Bone Burnett, husband at that time, and producer of some great Beatle-like music. For Lady Sam. We're heading towards the top of the hour. We are dodging raindrops in central Ohio. It's going to be that way. In fact, could be a little bit heavy later on this evening. Temperatures back down into the 70s overnight. And clearing up a little bit for tomorrow. What do we got right now? It feels like 80 degrees in downtown Columbus, outside the Fort Hays campus. And it's not getting all that hot. But we've got network news coming up in just a few moments, courtesy of our friends at National Public Radio. Speaking of friends, a lot of folks to thank for a great week. Guests in and out of the radio station. It's always fun to talk to new people. And I guess reconnect with some of the old people, too, like our friends at Luck Brothers Coffee, who have supported this radio station all along the way. If you're a supporter, too, we're thanking you. Can you see me do it? Yeah, I'm winking at you right now and reminding you that Luck Brothers Coffee is part of the reason why I'm talking to you today. Not over-caffeinated, but just hitting that point. So thanks again to good folks like John McKnight, our coordinator for volunteers, and of course all those volunteers, too numerous to mention at this particular moment, so I will not do that. But I will tell you, I've got some cool things coming up in the next hour. It's hour number 3. It's got some Dave Van Ronk, Lily Bandits, Kate Bush, and I found a Yanis and the Yaw CD that probably fell out of somebody's backpack or something in the back of the radio station here. 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And again, from the historic Fort Hays campus in downtown Columbus, just down the street from the Ohio State Fair. Indeed. And of course, the Dublin Irish Festival is underway right now. All things Celtic coming up on your radio at 4 o'clock with Anna. 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
1: Live from NPR News in Washington, I'm Windsor Johnston. U.S.-backed talks are underway in Venezuela today. Catherine Osborne reports the discussions are aimed at moving the country toward a democratic transition.
2: The Trump administration holds immense influence in Venezuela since the capture of former President Nicolas Maduro in January, developing a close partnership with his replacement, Delcy Rodriguez. Washington says it wants economic recovery for Venezuela first, and then democratization. Maduro clung to power after international observers said he lost the last election, so a key demand by the opposition is a fair vote. But many Venezuelans hold only cautious expectations for these talks, because they're occurring without the most popular opposition leader, Nobel Peace Prize winner Maria Corina Machado. Trump said last week Venezuela was not yet ready for an election. For NPR News, I'm Catherine Osborne in Rio de Janeiro.
1: Kansas, Michigan, Missouri, Virginia, and Washington hold primary elections on Tuesday. In Michigan, early voting is already underway in the primary for a critical U.S. Senate seat. NPR Sam Greenglass reports the race is between a progressive insurgent and a four-term congresswoman.
3: The race between former public health official Abdul El-Sayed and Representative Haley Stevens has become so fraught, in part because it's seen as a proxy for so many debates roiling the party now. Insider versus outsider, farther left versus moderate, new media versus old. Alyssa Diebolt, chair of the Macomb County Democrats, says she's hearing a common theme from voters.
4: People are pissed. People are fed up. It's not working. Like, this is not working for the majority of people. Gas is expensive. Groceries are expensive. Healthcare is insane.
3: Democrats see holding on to this Michigan Senate seat as essential to retaking the chamber this fall. Whoever wins Tuesday will face Republican Mike Rogers, a former congressman. Sam Greenglass, NPR News, Farmington Hills, Michigan.
1: Public health nurses in Michigan are working to contain a major cyclospora outbreak. Kate Wells of KFF Health News says more than 10,000 cases have been reported across the state.
5: When it comes to public health, foodborne illnesses are some of the most complicated to investigate, especially cyclosporiasis, because symptoms may not appear for up to 2 weeks after eating contaminated food. Linda Kim is a public health nurse in Washtenaw County. Kim says the people she's talking to now have been much more forthcoming compared to the people she contacted during a measles outbreak in the spring.
6: People were guarded and didn't want to talk to us versus this is just like food poisoning and people want to share for some reason where they got it exactly.
5: Federal funding cuts have affected the state's public health system, reducing staff and capacity at the labs that handle disease samples. In Ann Arbor, Michigan, I'm Kate Wells.
1: This is NPR News in Washington. A blistering heat dome has settled in over large swaths of the southwest and central part of the United States. National Weather Service meteorologist Mark Chouinard.
7: The worst of it kind of stretches from California, Arizona, all the way up to Montana. So it's kind of a broad stretch of the west, kind of peaking some of the higher heat risk we're looking at today. It's kind of Arizona, including Phoenix, Tucson, but then also up in Montana where we could see some record temperatures today.
1: Forecasters say dangerous heat will continue through the weekend. Fires that raged for a week near the southwest French city of Bordeaux are largely under control. NPR's Eleanor Beardsley reports that's allowed tens of thousands of evacuees to return home.
8: Church bells ring in Saint-Jean-d'Illac as the village comes to life again. Firefighter Romain Citeau says the solidarity has been huge.
9: On a vécu vraiment,
8: especially the outpouring of generosity and support for us firefighters, he says.
10: Bonjour. Merci beaucoup pour tout ce que vous avez fait.
8: Just then, a family with three kids comes to give homemade crepes to thank the pompiers. Daphne Madelpeche has reopened her graphics and photo studio. She says the evacuation made her realize some things.
11: J'ai pris juste l'appareil photo. On se rend compte qu'il
8: y a. You don't really need all the material stuff. Just your husband, the dog, the cat, your papers, and some cash. All the neighbors are hugging each other as they return, she says. That's what matters in life. Eleanor Beardsley, NPR News, Saint-Jean-d'Illac, France.
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0: There's something incredibly sweet about that piece. It's Jeffrey Oyema. He's from Uganda. The collection's called Beat the Border. It's music from Ruthie Foster just before that. Hold On, I'm Coming, Little Motown back for you. And again, remember that we've got a great program called The Soul Kitchen with Brother William, Sister Sarah, and Pee-wee the dog. I did hear that Pee-wee might have gotten lost, so let's make sure we tune in tonight and find out, 8 o'clock, for the Soul Kitchen, exclusively in the Central Ohio area, on WCBE, the place where you also hear a program on Sundays called Afropop.
1: 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Hello, I'm Georges Collinet. Tune in to Ring the Alarm, a history of sound system culture on Afropop Worldwide from PRX. 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

trip between Lagos, Paris, and London. With the late Tony Allen and Yanis and the Yaw. It's 90.5 WCBE, where your music matters.

the tin pan bended and the story ended. Speaking of sweetness, 90.5 WCBE. The man said I wanted to play jazz in the worst way, and I did. I'm talking about the one and only Dave Van Ronk. And where else in the world would you hear a Dave Van Ronk anything except on WCBE? Dave, along with Gordon Lightfoot and Pete Seeger, instrumental in many ways in getting me very serious about music back in another century. It's a Saturday Sojourn. Our journey continues with Halo Rider in just a moment. They've got a CD called Ghost of a Radio, and they, along with a lot of other folks, know that if you mention radio, more than likely a DJ someplace is going to play it, so you'll get at least one spin out of it. Hey, I want to mention that Terry's Back to School special is coming your way. I can officially talk about that now because we are into August, officially. The 22nd, in the third hour of the Saturday Sojourn PM portion, Little Red and the Rooster coming in to hang out for an hour or so, celebrate their anniversary. Coming up on the 29th, Nancy Hughes is coming in. Nancy appears just about everywhere, all the time. It's almost impossible to nail her down as far as schedule, but she has agreed to come in, hang out, and talk a little bit about a commitment to community service, among other things. And, of course, we'll sing some songs. Chaz and Nikki are coming in on the 5th of September, and the 12th of September brings the one and only John Schwab to Terry's Back to School Special. That's what we're going to call it. Something just for you on 90.5 WCBE. And this is The Ghost of a Radio.

It's Kate Bush on WCBE. And when the piece came out, The Army Dreamer didn't have quite the impact as I'm sure it did when she created the song, which I'm sure was some time before that. And a message that, once again, if you see The Odyssey, you'll see the message carried through cinematically. And it's much more than a movie, folks. It truly is. Kate Bush helping to close out this hour. There's quite a bit more to come as we head into the last half hour of my portion of Saturday Sojourn. Again, a reminder, Music Journeys at 3:30 with Mike Foley. Information and inspiration that will hopefully generate your good energy for the week to come. And, of course, Mike Foley's in every morning at 6 o'clock. And he makes radio just for you, okay? It would be rude not to hang out with Mike weekdays. And we'll also hear something from Lil Red and the Rooster live in Studio A in the next half hour. In the meantime, it's for you. It's Lyle Mays on WC.

0: promise you that we'd be dodging a raindrop or two this afternoon. Nothing serious. And we will continue to dodge one or two for about two more hours. Light rain expected over central Ohio. And the music heard everywhere. Folks are listening to this radio station right now, coming to you from the genius of Lyle Mays and Pat Metheny. Piece called It's For You. And in central Ohio, we're expecting heavier rain from time to time as we head into this evening, back down into the 70s as we head overnight. Coming up in the last half hour, as I mentioned, music recorded live in Studio A from 90.5 FM, WCBE Columbus, 106.3 FM in Newark, and heard everywhere at WCBE.org, a broadcast service of your Columbus City Schools, on a Saturday sojourn with Terry Wilson. Stick around. 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
1: Live from NPR News in Washington, I'm Windsor Johnston. Russia launched another deadly barrage of missiles at Kyiv before dawn today, killing at least nine people and injuring more than 30. NPR's Greg Myrie reports the attack comes as President Trump appears to be backing away from an offer to strengthen Ukraine's air defenses.
2: Russian ballistic missiles struck five separate parts of Kyiv as explosions rang out through the night. The attack set off multiple fires and emergency teams rescued dozens of residents from burning and damaged apartment buildings. Russia has stepped up its airstrikes in recent months to exploit Ukrainian shortages of air defenses against ballistic missiles. Ukraine's president, Volodymyr Zelensky, met President Trump on Tuesday and said the U.S. was giving Ukraine a license to make its own Patriot air defense missiles. But Trump said Friday, quote, "We're talking about it, but it's a hard thing to give away that kind of technology." Greg Myrie, NPR News, Kyiv.
1: Children who enter the U.S. alone are losing access to federally funded immigration lawyers. For the first time in more than 20 years, the government has not renewed contracts with nonprofit groups that represent unaccompanied minors in court, putting thousands at risk of deportation. NPR's Kara Eisner reports on why those legal groups can no longer take their cases.
3: More than 26,000 kids could lose representation. The U.S. decided decades ago that those children deserved protection here in the U.S. by law, because children who cross the border alone are vulnerable to abuse and trafficking. The government has since paid a network of almost 100 legal organizations to provide kids with that legal help. But the Trump administration stopped making payments to those legal organizations, and the contract with those providers did expire yesterday and hasn't been renewed.
1: That's NPR's Kira Eisner reporting. The FBI says water facilities across the U.S. were victims of recent cyber attacks. NPR's Jenna McLaughlin spoke to cybersecurity experts who say they've seen hackers widely targeting industrial devices.
4: According to multiple cybersecurity experts interviewed by NPR, there's evidence that bad actors have been scanning the internet in recent weeks, looking for insecure industrial control systems. Those devices are used in critical infrastructure, from water to power. Michael Crean of cybersecurity firm SonicWall says his company has seen broad opportunistic attacks on this technology explode in recent months, highlighting the risk of connecting these devices to the internet. Another cybersecurity expert who requested anonymity to protect sources on sensitive security matters said the recent attacks were almost certainly linked to Iran. The timing suggests they were likely motivated by U.S. strikes. Jen McLaughlin, NPR News.
1: You're listening to NPR News from Washington. President Trump is criticizing the Justice Department's decision to drop the case involving damage to the Lincoln Memorial reflecting pool. In a post on Truth Social, Trump said he 100% disagrees with U.S. Attorney Jeanine Pirro's assessment, arguing the damage was the result of vandalism, not just construction problems. He pointed to graffiti and damage in the surrounding area as evidence to support his claim. Charges were dropped against former Olympian David Hearn on Friday. He was accused of vandalizing the pool. Google has removed a tool that let users create AI-generated satellite images. NPR's Jeff Brumfield reports many experts were concerned that it could be used to spread misinformation.
5: The tool on Google Earth was removed just a day after it was unveiled. That unveiling caused an outcry among journalists, open source investigators, and human rights activists who use Google Earth to verify events all over the world. Many were horrified by the new tool, which allowed users to generate AI versions of real satellite images with the click of a button. NPR was easily able to generate imagery depicting a U.S. attack on Iran and the flooding of the Capitol building. Neither event happened in real life. The company said it removed the new tool because people were sharing imagery that, quote, appears to violate our policies. It said it's working to develop stronger guardrails. Jeff Brumfield, NPR News.
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0: Jen and Pascal, live from Studio A on WCBE, presented by the Greater Columbus Arts Council, in the person of Lil Red and the Rooster and the Black Cat Fever. And again, 9/22, mark it on your calendar, because Lil Red and the Rooster will be in the studio to sing some songs and tell us a little bit about how they are keeping it together. That Live in Studio A session, by the way, was from 2019. So it gives you an idea how long these folks have been associated with this radio station. And it's a good association. People get ready before that, Rod and Jeff, and a traditional piece of music put you right on edge sometimes. Great voice of Rod Stewart. We're almost 3:15, which means I'm in the home stretch for my portion of the Saturday sojourn, but we are not finished yet. We've got some experimental music and the words from the mouth of the great Charles Mingus coming up next.
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0: Indeed it does. And you know, that makes me so happy, because for the last 4 years, I've been the new kid around this radio station. It's nice to have some new things happening. We've got quite a few things happening as we roll into the seasonal change. Hopefully you're enjoying your summer. And here's a few words from the great Charles Mingus.
2: All my life, you know, just everything I touch turned to gold. I'm not rich, but... You know, I've always had some dollars in my pockets.

the early 90s will be seen as the dawn of the digital age as far as music was concerned. And Deep Forest was a big part of that. From the Sweet Lullaby collection on 90.5 WCBE. Joni Mitchell with Chaco and Wayne Shorter. We heard Herbie Hancock a little bit earlier doing Joni Mitchell's music and Wayne Shorter doing a little cameo in there. Just about any time you put Wayne Shorter on a record, it will certainly grab your attention. We heard Lucky from Mingus, the Experimental Sessions, the Joni Mitchell. And don't forget, if you enjoy the sound of jazz, Sunday, August 9th, I'll be sitting in for Jack and KC with special guest Roger Hines. When we talk about people with credibility, a bassist for Ray Charles for many, many years, and a gentleman who has, I guess you could say, instrumental in my experience here at the radio station, encouraging, and actually was one of my very first guests on the radio in my return, which whoever imagined that it would actually happen. Okay, we're going to close things out with a little piece for the Spanish soccer team.

0: Welcome to Music Journeys. I'm Mike Foley. We just wrapped up our week-long summer fundraiser here at 90.5. If you did not get a chance to take part in that or hadn't heard about that, please consider a contribution at WCBE.org. Mike Taylor, I happened to be pitching with him on that final day yesterday, and he played a song from Paul Carrick. Just made me reflect on wonderful chat we had with Paul here on the show. And so we're going to bring that back. He is releasing this week, by the way, another album. He's still being creative. It's The Countryside of Paul Carrick, Volume 2. And it's out on Friday. If you're not into the countryside, you got to check out one of his recent singles that came out last fall, Underneath the Stars Tonight. And in this chat that we had right around the release of one of his incredible solo albums, One on One, in the fall of 2021, he reflects on many of those songs and his entire career. We talk about that first Ace album, including what's really going on the cover of that album. We've got a photo of that in this episode at the podcast experience at WCBE.org. You'll also hear about the one thing Paul and I have in common. Great singing voice. I know a few of you were thinking that. No, it's that neither of us can fix anything. We'll explain. The humble and talented Paul Carrick, our featured guest on this edition of Music Journeys. Thanks for listening.
1: Hi, this is Paul Carrick, and I'm here to talk about my music journey.

0: Even though he's had some timeless musical moments, Paul Carrack still strives to make that signature record. As the opening track from his latest release suggests, the 70-year-old musician remains good and ready for that challenge.
1: Well, you know, I've got a few things to point to, obvious things. People naturally, when they're trying to explain or talk about me, they mention the big songs that I've been involved with, How Long, Living Years, Tempted, Love Will Keep Us Alive, these things. So I don't spend a lot of time sitting on my laurels, you know, because I still think I could do more. I could do better. Yeah.

I was born in Sheffield, which is in the north of England. It's a, back then it was very much an industrial city, famous for making steel. My father wasn't involved in the steel industry or anything like that. He was just a self-employed guy who was what we call a painter and decorator. So it was, this was not fancy stuff. And my mum ran a store, a small corner store that sold wallpaper and paint. And we lived in the room at the back of the store, two bedrooms, an attic, outside toilet. So that's where I grew up.

I think I've always liked music. My father's family were quite musical. I think that's where the genes come from. My grandmother played piano. My aunt was a musician, played piano, what have you. I think my dad dabbled in drums. It's a bit sketchy because, you know, my dad passed away when I was 11. But my memories are that he would always encourage my and my brother's interest in music. Quite liked singing when I was a kid. They said I had a nice voice.

I was interested in pop music and all the electric guitar bands that came through, and people like the Ventures, for instance, from the States, and all that sort of stuff. But of course, the real sort of spark was the whole Liverpool scene and the Beatles and all those bands. And then in my teens, it was about soul music, Motown and all that stuff. That's what I loved and still my favorite. Music and sport. I loved soccer and cricket.

0: It wasn't until I joined or formed the band Ace around 1973. And that's when, because by this time I was playing keyboards. I didn't mention that I started out as a drummer, but I was playing keyboards. I started to write songs and I started to sing also.
1: You mentioned Ace. I've got the album here. It's one of my favorites. So you've got the, on the insert, you got the sports thing there, right? It's really cool. And then on the back, so we've got, you can see everybody. Tex has got the ball in his hand there. He looks like he's going to throw it in. Fran looks like he's maybe just saved the ball. The ball's kind of there in the corner of the net. Bam's taking a kick there in the center.
0: Yep.
1: Looking good. Phil looks like he's got some skills. He's juggling the ball over there. And then, Paul, you're... You're right there in the corner. I don't see the ball anywhere. What's going on? It's above my head.
0: It's above my head.
1: Oh, the header. Okay.
0: I'm juggling, but bouncing it on my head. Like that, yeah. No, we were all soccer nuts in Ace. Not, at any level, just in the park, you know. We spent more time playing soccer than playing music, actually, even when we did that first album. We recorded in Rockfield, which was out in the country. This sort of rough and ready studio that these two crazy brothers had started. They both were sons of a farmer. You know, they lived on a farm, and but they were both into bands. We went there for 2 weeks to record our album, and we spent most of the day playing soccer, and then we'd get a bit loaded at night and play a bit of music.
1: Well, you did make some good music, probably led by How Long.

0: What is it about that song that you think has stood the test of time? Even today, I mean, I can listen to that and it just sounds good every time you listen to it. It's amazing.
1: I'm not sure why, but I'm just glad we did it. I don't think it's a great song. I think it's a good record. It's got a strong hook. I think it has an atmosphere, because back then that's kind of how you recorded. You know, we just set up in the studio and you would try to capture a great take of a song, you know, and the red light would come on and you'd be a bit exciting or nervous and you'd try to, you know, make a great take, which, you know, nowadays so much music is made in a more clinical fashion to your heart's content. But back then we literally tried to catch a moment. You know.

0: Mike and the Mechanics, I mean, Living Years has come up, and I don't often like to point to the most popular stuff, but it's hard to not recognize that song because it means so much to people. I interviewed the musician Bill Champlin recently, and he pointed to that song as being meaningful to him when he lost his father. Having sung that song, what place does that hold for you?
1: Yeah, it's a strange one because, I mean, I didn't write that lyric. But at the same time, because in Mike and the Mechanics, we had kind of two lead vocalists, is myself and a guy called Paul Young. He's from Manchester. He's not the more famous Paul Young. But Mike would often have us audition, kind of, for who sang which song. Generally speaking, Paul, being a more outgoing, gregarious kind of guy, a bit more rock and roll than me, he tended to get the rock and roll type songs, and I would get the more sort of poignant songs of it. But I felt I had to sing that song because I, you know, having had that loss and that experience, although it was a different situation because I didn't have any problems with my relationship with my dad. He was great. But I, you know, there's one verse when I sing that song every show, you know, I think I'm entitled to sing that song. And the last verse, you know, I wasn't there that morning when my father passed away. And that's kind of, it goes through my mind because I remember the day very well and I wasn't there, but I remember meeting my mom when she had to tell me the news, and it was, you know, so I've got that little picture in my head. So.

0: But I think, you know, some people relate to it. They think it's very meaningful. Other people hate it and think it's maudlin and what have you. But on balance, most people appreciate that the sentiment is saying, you know, it's good to talk about things.
1: There was definitely a magic there with the voices and Mike and the Mechanics.
0: I mean, it was an interesting combination. I was a part of it. I was a contributor to it. I mean, I was giving my voice to it. But I wouldn't say...

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0: The longevity, I think, well, there's a few factors. One is I wasn't any good at anything else, so I had to kind of make it work. I come from humble beginnings. My folks were very hardworking and honest. And I think those are the two most important factors, actually. As I say, I wasn't much good at anything else. My wife fixes the plumbing and things like that, you know.
1: Oh, I'm the worst. I cannot fix anything. I mean, it only gets worse if I take a look.
0: Well, it's funny you should say that, because my mother had a saying that if you asked me to do a job, I would make 50 more.
1: That's very true.
0: Instilled a lot of confidence in me, you know.
1: While he may not feel confident about fixing things, Carrick does feel good about his latest solo endeavor, One-on-One.
0: When we were locked down and kind of isolated, I just started coming in my little studio here at home and using the time to, write some songs. And I had to record it all myself. I'd play everything and record it and mix it and everything. And that's how it came about. And I think in a funny way, some of the things are inspired by the lockdown and the separation and the missing people and all that. I mean, I don't think it's not like an introspective album or head in hands kind of project. I think it's a bit more optimistic than that, and hoping to get out and, you know, getting back out on the road.

I only do meaningful, you know, I don't really do edgy or political or anything like that. But, you know, subconsciously this stuff comes out, you know, what you're thinking about. There's one particular song which caught a lot of people's attention as a ballad on there called You're Not Alone.

And I wrote that, I think, particularly thinking about a couple of people who were struggling with anxiety and what have you. And it was just this kind of message of support. And that seems to have struck a chord. But there are other much more sort of lighthearted things on there, I think. You know, there's a song called Lighten Up Your Mood. You know, come on, we're going to be okay. You know, that kind of sentiment.

0: of course, the band hadn't played this stuff before because I played everything on the record. So we had a few rehearsals and we included several of these new songs and they all worked fantastically well live.
1: That's wonderful to hear. I hope at some point that you come to the U.S. at some point in tour. That'd be fantastic.
0: Well, I would love to do that. And it's my one regret for the last 20 years being independent and just doing things by ourselves without, you know, the help of any record company or anything like that. We've established quite a nice thing here, particularly in the UK, but other parts of, you know, like Germany and Netherlands, places like that. But to try and do it in that way in the States is difficult. Because the problem I had, even in the UK, to establishing Paul Carrack as a brand, if you like, was that people didn't really know the name. You know, they knew the songs or the bands. How long? You know that song? Yeah, I like that song. Yeah. Well, I wrote and sang that. And Living Years? Oh, I love that song. Yeah. Well, you know, I sing that. I mean, I do tell this anecdote of when I was in a store. I was actually, see, you can tell how long ago it was because I was having my hair cut. But the guy was saying, like, what do you do for a living? Like, and I said, well, I'm actually in a band. He said, oh, that's great. It's, well, you know, what do you do? Blah, blah, blah. Never heard of you. And Tempted, the song I sang with Squeeze, came on the radio. And I said, well, actually, that's me there. And the guy said, I don't think so. That's Paul Weller, you know. So that's typical of how it was. So it's been a bit of a slog, but it's been honest.
1: Sounds like you kind of have fun with it, but does it bother you a little bit?
0: Not an awful lot, no, because on balance, I think it's fine. I think it suits me. As I say, it's been a lot of hard work. It's been a lot of hard work to do it in this fashion without any sort of oomph or hype. It's just been real grassroots stuff, but I'm very comfortable with it, and it feels very genuine and honest. And you know, let's look at the state of the world. I mean, I'm very fortunate. I'm happy. I've got a great family, and I got a great band that we love what we do, and it's pretty good actually, so no complaints.
1: My favorite song on the new record is Precious Time. Okay. What can you tell me about that one?
0: Yeah, I like that too.

0: put your own slant on it. But, you know, in my case, you know, I'm cracking on now. I was 70 this year. I still feel pretty good. Got more, loads more to do, a lot more I want to do. But nevertheless, you know, in reality, time flies by. So, you know, try and appreciate the time because, you know, I've had a busy life with, a bringing up a family of four kids and trying to have a career, a self-employed career. The thing is these days, you know, you can make albums at home. You can. The problem is getting them heard. But I'm glad you like the record. I like it. I like it, which is saying something, because usually at this point, you know, you're sick to death of it. But no, I'm liking it.
1: We had one last bit of fun with Carrick in the Fast Five. Here we go. First song that you can remember hearing that you loved.
0: You mean ever?
1: Ever. Or one of?
0: Foot Tapper by The Shadows.

0: They were the backup band for an artist over here called Cliff Richard, who was very, very big. He was kind of an Elvis kind of guy, but I wasn't so keen on Cliff, but I loved the Shadows.
1: How about a song that makes you feel the most nostalgic or reflective, kind of sparks memories for you when you hear it?
0: I'm going to go for Kathy's Clown by the Everly Brothers.

0: I have an older brother, John, and we used to try to develop our hairstyles on the Everly Brothers without much success. But we also love to sing their stuff, and this is one I can remember that we used to try and sing together.
1: That's wonderful. That's a great memory. Okay, how about your go-to song for dancing? Or if you don't dance, a tune that you hear and you just can't sit still when you hear it.
0: Okay, I got one of those. Ry Cooder, Get Rhythm.

0: because I often put that on before we go on stage just to get the old blood going. It's fantastic. I defy anybody to sit still when that's on.
1: Great. Kind of along those lines, how about a song that makes you feel like working out or motivates you to motivates you to do something that you might not feel like doing at the time?
0: No, I don't have one of those. Well, motivating myself, get up on stage and give it all I've got. I'm going to go with Dance to the Music by Sly and the Family Stone.

0: That's probably one from the other category, but it's best I can do.
1: Hey, that works. Last one is a song that lifts you up when you're feeling down.
0: I love anything by the Beatles, but I'm going to choose Please, Please Me.

0: probably the first song I ever performed in public with the band when I was in school, aged about 12. And all the girls that were in my class anyway asked for my autograph, and they all threw jelly babies at us when we performed.
1: Well, then that must have been the moment that you said, hey, this is, I want to do this then, if you get that.
0: Right? Yeah, well, it probably was, actually. Yeah.
1: Paul, it's been just absolute honor and privilege to chat with you. Your music has enriched my life as well as countless listeners. So I'm so grateful that you continue in music. And my goodness, thanks for all you've done. And thanks for chatting with me today.
0: All right, man. It was a pleasure. Thank you.
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1: I'm Anna Osgard. Today's edition of Toss the Feathers is a rebroadcast from June of 2023. Enjoy the show. Hello, I'm Anna Osgard, host of Toss the Feathers. I will be here with you for the next 2 hours. I have an entire set from the fiddler Hanneke Cassell coming up. Her latest release is called Infinite Brightness. I have loved everything that she ever put out, so I think you will like it too. I also have another new track from Dogwood Road and music from Celtic legends like Dervish and Andy Irvin. I will begin the show with the Scottish duo Jim and Susie Malcolm. This is Craigie Burnwood.

We began the show today with Jim and Susie Malcolm's cover of the Robert Burns song, Craigie Byrne Wood. It is a lovely version from their CD, Spring Will Follow On. That was followed by brand new music from Dogwood Road, the Opus 8 set from Shut Up and Play. Molly Malone from Dervish and Melda May was next, and we ended with Open the Door for 3, Johnny Loves Molly. I'm Anna Osgard. It is now time for my set featuring Hanneke Cassell.

a set from the American fiddler Hanneke Gassell. We began with two tracks from her brand new release, Infinite Brightness, the longest note, Woods Number 1, and Katie Ryan's Wedding Day, Dimitri's Dream. We ended with two tracks from Trip to Walden Pond, the title track and The Goblin and the Mouse, The Fiddling Twin. I'm Anna Osgard. Toss the Feathers is made possible in part by the members of WCBE. 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

0: Seven Nations brings this hour to a close with Factory Song. Before that, from Black House, we heard the Peat Bog Fairies, the Dragon's Apprentice, also the Saw Doctors, N17. Their CD is called If This Is Rock and Roll, I Want My Old Job Back. And Barley Juice kicked things off with Nancy Whiskey. I'm Anna Osgard. Don't go anywhere. I have another hour of Toss the Feathers coming up in just a minute, and it will start with Andy Irvin, recorded live. 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
0: I'm Anna Osgard. Today's edition of Toss the Feathers is a rebroadcast from June of 2023. Enjoy the show. I'm Anna Osgard. I am back for my second hour, and I will start it as I promised. This is Andy Irvin, recorded live at the Burren.

Sue Richards and Robin Bullock bring things to a close with the Mermaid Set. Before that, new music from Victoria Johnston. Her CD is called Where the Lights Glow, and the song was called The Space Between Us. She is an Irish singer and award-winning composer. We also heard Duncan Chisholm, the Blue Keelan of the Island, and Andy Irvin began this hour with Farewell to Kelswater, which was recorded live at the Burren. I'm Anna Osgard. Lorena McKennett is up next.

0: Canada's Lorena McKennitt came first in this set with Spanish Guitars and Night Plazas from her CD Lost Souls. She was followed by the Columbus-based duo John Sherman and Randy Klepper, the Buried My Wife and Danced on Top of her set. We also heard brand new music from David Howley, Beneath from his latest release For Venus, and we ended with Howley's former band, We Banjo 3, the title track from their record, Open the Road. I'm Anna Osgard. Toss the Feathers is made possible in part by the members of WCBE. 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
1: This is a song that takes place in the dim and distant past, as it were. In fact, so long ago, it's damn nearly.
2: In the year one. When you belong to no one. You didn't stand a chance, the sun.

A blast from the past from Richard Thompson, Tear-Stained Letter. It is not a track I play frequently on Toss the Feathers, but I know it is a Richard Thompson fan favorite. That, of course, can be found on his CD, Hand of Kindness. Before that, Neck, McAlpine's Fusiliers, and an even older piece of music began the set, Skating Away on the Thin Ice of a New Day, from Jethro Tull. I'm Anna Osgard. I have to leave for today, but be sure to tune in to Toss the Feathers next Saturday at 4 o'clock on WCBE.

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1: And the city's measures to...
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3: 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The twist. Take this, brother. 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
0: I don't have to tell you things are bad. It's a depression. Everybody's out of work or scared of losing their job.
6: I don't want you to protest. I don't want you to ride. 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
0: I want all of you to get up out of your chairs and go to the window, open it, and stick your head out and yell,
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0: The Struts, revving up the Martha and the Vandellas classic, Dancing in the Streets here in the summertime. And wow, cool stuff here on CBE. It is the Mighty Shaking It Show. My name is John Peterson, and what a fun set we heard opening up tonight's program, getting you all revved up and excited for all the fun things still to come. Hey, Top Loader in that set too, with their kind of cool, chill techno remake of the King Harvest classic, Dancing in the Moonlight. Two cool covers there in the opening sets. We also heard from The Alarm, sounding a lot like U2, and Rain in the Summertime. When has it rained here in Central Ohio? Off and on, of course. And I almost forgot about that song. Adored The Alarm for, you know, 68 Guns and Stand. But that was another semi-hit. We started things off with Johnny Rivers and the song that always sounds fantastic in the summertime, Summer Rain, of course, that great song from Johnny Rivers. Well, as I mentioned, my name is Wild John. Woohoo! How you doing? Hope you're enjoying tonight's show. And wow, we've got an action-packed 2 hours ahead for those of you who love new music and old music too. Coming up in the second hour, who would have thunk that in 2026, I'd be talking about brand new music from the two surviving members of the Beatles, Paul and Ringo, plus brand new music from the Rolling Stone. Well, yeah, that's going to occupy the entire second hour of the Shaking It Show. Recent music from those guys. Ringo's new one came out in April. Paul McCartney's came out in May. And, of course, the Stones' new one just came out in July. But anyway, we haven't dug multiple songs deep into any of those. I know that we've done one-offs in recent weeks. But yeah, the entire second hour devoted to the Beatles and the Stones. So that's ahead. And still to come here in the first hour, brand new music from Holly and the Bird. Holly Olson and Jason Bird have got a brand new CD single out. But right now, let's get a new music from Taj Mahal. He just released a brand new LP on May 1st with his longtime collaborators, the Phantom Blues Band. Here's one called Crazy About a Jukebox. Getting into a bluesy groove tonight here on the Mighty SI Show.
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1: 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But now I know why I have always lost women to guys like you. It's not just the uniform, it's the stories that you tell. So much fun and imagination. Lee Harvey, you are a madman. When you stole that cow and your friend tried to make it with the cow, I want to party with you, cowboy.
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I got to get on down with a question about him. And this is Abba King. He says one thing. And when he says this, he means it too. 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

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Wow. 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Got to know.

0: What a great blues jam tonight here on the SI Show. Buddy Guy, Otis Spann, and Lewis Myers stretching it out for over 7 minutes. And cool stuff indeed. Got to play the blues, the name of the song. Wow. So raw, so rootsy, and the kind of thing you would expect to hear here at 90.5 FM. We also heard from the Avalons in there too, digging that honky saxophone. And Ooh, She Flew, what we heard from the Avalons. Bo Diddley in there too, Don't Let Go, with a parenthetical subtitle of Hold On to What You Got. And brand new music that came out, well, you know, not quite brand new, but came out on May 1st. Time is the name of the new one from Taj Mahal and the Phantom Blues Band. And Crazy About a Jukebox, the name of the song we heard. John Peterson is my name. Rocking out gem to the fun up-tempo tunes, except for this one portion of the show where I love to slow things down and play music especially
1: for lovers only.
0: For lovers only and for lovers of great cover songs. And tonight's slow song was written by Todd Rundgren. You might remember that it was a hit by England Dan and John Ford Coley back in the late 70s. Todd Rundgren and Utopia actually originally put it out. But wow, here's a cool version by an artist named Rumer, M-U-M-E-R, a British Pakistani woman who was big about 10 years ago over across the pond. Listen, I'm a power pop guy. Of course I'd put Todd Rundgren and Utopia's version first. But if I was laying in front of a big roaring ski lodge fire on a deerskin rug drinking Merlot, this sexy, sultry version by Rumer would probably be the one I'd want to hear. So without further ado, it's Todd Rundgren interpreted by Rumer here tonight at 90.5 FM WC.

Posse tonight here on SI. Eric Clapton taking us back to 1983 and a song that I dig. You know, it was from Money and Cigarettes. I think some critics were down on him at that point, but boy, you know, just because I've got such a rock and roll heart, I always adored the song. And I get off on 57 Chevys and also screaming guitars. So there you go, Rock and Roll Heart from EC. And we started things off with a rumor, R-U-M-E-R, the British Pakistani woman with her cool, sultry, slow jam cover of the Todd Rundgren classic, Love is the Answer. And getting all the musical love. And boy, all this week, the hearts have been pouring out for the great Irish musician from Dublin, Glenn Hansard, just died in a motorcycle accident so tragically in the middle of the week. He was so beloved here in Columbus. I know that Maggie Brennan met him several times and just a big fan. I'm sure that Toss the Feathers earlier tonight played some tributes to him. But I'd be remiss if I didn't do so too. So we'll hear one next from the Frames, but we'll start things off with Love Don't Leave Me Wasting. It's the late, great Glenn Hassard tonight here on The Shakin' It Show.

Gone But Not Forgotten, Glenn Hassard tonight here on the Shaking It Show, and a classic from The Frames, Revelate, the name of the song from that legendary Irish musician who just passed away so tragically this week on a motorcycle accident at the age of 56. And we start things off with a new solo outing from him, Love Don't Leave Me Waiting, the name of the song from Glenn Hassard. I'm sure that in the weeks and days to come, you'll be hearing a lot more tributes to him here on CBE. Hey, my name is John Peterson. Hope you are rocking out and enjoying the show tonight. We try to entertain your mind and your body, your brain and your dance buckets all across the board here with a wide spectrum of music. And we also like to keep it local, too. And my good friends Holly Olson and Jason Bird have got a brand new CD single out. Holly and the Bird have put out many projects over the last few years, but let's take a listen to their latest. It's called Free Free with a parenthetical subtitle of I'm Free. 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

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Holly Olson and Jason Bird got a brand new single out. It's called Free Free, I'm Free. And you can hear it free on all the streaming platforms. And even YouTube, too, has a copy of that. So if you're a big fan, check out Holly and the Bird. And keep it here at 90.5 FM in hour two. It's nothing but the Beatles and the Stones. We'll be coming back at you with brand new music from Paul and Ringo. Also, brand new music from the Rolling Stones. Who'd have ever thunk that in 2026 I'd be saying that in the same sentence? And as a little tease, we'll start off the second hour with music from Donna Lynn, talking about her boyfriend having a Beatle haircut, and a tribute song to the Stones, and the Beatles or the Stones, and yeah, you get it. It's all about the British invasion in the second hour, so don't you dare go away.

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1: Is that a Beatle haircut you got?
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2: Rock and roll's gotten to such a weird thing now because so many people analysing it, and you know, especially in America, there's the most you know, people writing in newspapers filling up space. But I mean, they're reviewing one song, taking, you know, six columns, you know, the sociological meaning, the religious meaning, the political meaning, and then what I personally think, and they wrap it all up. I mean, it's just ludicrous for me.

0: Beatles or Stones?
1: Oh, man. You can't do that. Beatles were first, but Stones were... The Beatles revealed a new world. The Stones let you in. Because when we saw the Beatles, keep in mind, they were halfway through their career, right? They were very sophisticated. They revealed this new world of bands. There had never been a band in America. Not really. Yeah. Right? You know, it was individuals, Bo Diddley, Elvis Presley. There was doo-wop groups, instrumental groups. There's no such thing as a band. Other than the Crickets, by the way, from Texas, Buddy Holly emerged from very quickly, you know. And by the way, is where the Beatles got their name. But other than that, there was no such thing as a band. So here was this thing called a band, you know, guys who were writing and singing and playing, right? And that was a new world, man, but they were so good. That it wasn't like, oh, I want to do that, you know. 6 months later, here comes the Rolling Stones. And the harmony, you know, they didn't have the harmony that was perfect. You know, the hair wasn't perfect, except for Brian Jones. The clothes were different. And it was like, you know, those Beatles, I probably can't do that. But these guys, maybe I could, you know. It made it look accessible. You know, they made it look easier than it was, you know. They were the first punks, really.

Are you a Beatle or are you a Rolling Stone is the question. And in the second hour, we'll be exploring both those possibilities. But hear a song by Delaney Bramlett of Delaney and Bonnie and Friends. But this credited to just Delaney. And yeah, are you a Beatle or a Rolling Stone? Are you a Stones or a Beatles fan? That's what Stevie Van Zandt attempted to answer there. And obviously, he's a huge fan of both, as am I. We also heard Tommy Castle in there alluding to the Stones, or not really, but I kind of purposed it and positioned it to be so. Rockin' Rock and a Rollin' Stone, the name of the tune from Tommy Castle. We started things off with Donna Lynn and that fun novelty song, My Boyfriend Got a Beatle Haircut. Did you have a Beatle haircut when you were a little kid? I did. Into high school, even. So there you go. Okay, well, the big windup is over. My name is John Peterson, Wild John, and absolutely wild about this section of the show where I am doing all brand new music from the two surviving Beatles and the Rolling Stones. And my gosh, for octogenarians, it's pretty darn cool that they're still making music this great and this relevant. Let's start off with Brother Ringo at the front of it. He's a longtime fan of American country music, going back to 1970. In fact, his very first solo outing, his LP was called Bluecoops of Blues back in 1970, as I just said, and that was a country album. So kind of returning to his roots, some of those early Beatles songs, as you recall, were country songs, Act Naturally being one of them. Carl Perkins and all that rockabilly. So let's take a listen to the brand new record produced by T-Bone Burnett. He certainly knows his way around American roots music. The record actually came out a little bit earlier this year. April 24th was the drop date, but I'm just getting to it right now. Gotta go three songs deep. Start off with one called Returning Without Tears. It's Ringo Starr tonight here on The Shakin' It Show.

Hello from Ringo here on SI. What'd you think of that? I always enjoy Ringo. I saw the very first Ringo and his all-star band tour in the late 80s. And I guess that was the very best one, too, because the lineup was pretty phenomenal. But we heard three in a row from Long, Long Road, produced by T-Bone Burnett, ending up with Why, the song stuffed in the middle there, Baby Don't Go, and Returning Without Tears, the brand new record from Ringo Starr that came out earlier this year. And switching gears now to Paul McCartney. John Peterson is my name here. And Paul has a new record out. And speaking of getting back to the egg, that's kind of the theme here, with childhood being the theme in question. The Boys of Dungeon Lane. Dungeon Lane is a place where he probably played as a little kid. That came out at the end of May, so a little bit more recent than the Ringo record. This very first track we're going to hear is actually a duet between Paul and Ringo. It's called Home to Us, and we'll hear three more songs from the Boys of Dungeon Lane. It's Paul and Ringo tonight with new music here on The Shakin' It Show.

You're listening to Paul McCartney's new record here on the SI Show, The Boys of Dungeon Lane. Here's another track called Ripple on a Pond. It's new music from Sir Paul here on the SI Show.

Come Inside, the name of the song from the brand new record, The Boys of Dungeon Lane, produced by Andrew Watt and Paul McCartney. So co-production credits there. Andrew Watt, who also produced the last two Rolling Stones records. So we'll be talking about that in just a bit. But we ended up there with one called Come Inside. Ripple in a Pond was the number three song, and it rocked. In the number two slot, we heard Lost Horizon. And starting things off was the track with Ringo Starr, also featured Home to Us, the brand new record from Paul McCartney. When he sings live, he's not obviously in as great form as he used to, but with studio technology and trickery and all such, pretty amazing here. When you think about it, it is absolutely phenomenal that he and the Stones are making music this great in their 80s, into their mid-80s now, I guess. And the Boys of Dungeon Lane, the latest from Sir Paul McCartney. John Peterson is my name, digging it. And now winding up for our final in our trio of new records here in the second hour. From the Rolling Stones, the last record that came out in 2023 was called Hackney Diamonds, and it was produced by Andrew Watt, kind of a whiz kid from America, from New York, who in the 2010s, he was more of a pop producer, producing the likes of Lady Gaga and Justin Bieber and Post Malone and Miley Cyrus. In more recent years, he's been producing rock acts, which makes a lot of sense because he's also a guitarist. And he's the guitarist in Eddie Vedder's solo outings. But yeah, he's produced Pearl Jam, Ozzy, Iggy Pop, McCartney, as I just said, and the Stones' last two records. So let's get into it. It just came out on July 10th. It's called Foreign Tongues. And I played one of the four songs we're going to hear tonight previously, but I don't think I played the other two. Let's start things off with one with Paul McCartney on bass, the first studio recording of Macca collaborating with the Stones. It's called Covered in You. It's the Stones plus Paul McCartney tonight here on the Shakin' It Show.

Brand new music from the Rolling Stones, new one, Foreign Tongues. Let's hear a few more, starting things off with one called Mr. Charm. It's those charming bad boys from across the pond, the Rolling Stones, here on the Shakin' It Show.

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July 10th, so a little less than a month out, and sounding great to these old ears. Hit Me in the Head, the name of the song from the Rolling Stones. We also heard one called Rough and Twisted. Hey, Mr. Charm, also in that set, in the number two slot, was a song that kind of started off with Beach Boys harmonies, so I was digging it. In the Stars, the name of that one. And we started things off that rock block with the Rolling Stones, Covered in You, featuring Paul McCartney on bass. The LP is called Foreign Tongues, and I'm digging it. Produced by Andrew Watt, who also produced Hackney Diamonds in 2023. John Peterson is my name, and that is it. Our profile of all things British here in the second hour of SI is done, and we will be morphing into all things funky and soulful with the Soul Kitchen and Brother William spinning the tunes, hearing the best of Motown, soul, funk, R&B, reggae. All that cool groove-oriented stuff is straight ahead. So keep the dial set to 90.5 FM, and if the good Lord's willing and the creek ain't rising, you know I'll be back next Saturday night at 6 o'clock, and so will you, as long as we both keep on shaking it. Ah, see ya!

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6: Hey, you're right here in the Soul Kitchen. My name's Brother William, and just hanging here in the kitchen around the old kitchen table with my wife Sarah, my dog Pee-wee, and we have been talking about feelings, right? Just different feelings that we can have during the course of the day. Happiness, sadness, surprise, envy even, all kinds of feelings. And our stew for this show is a stew about feelings. We got James Brown, Joe Cocker, Carol King, Earth, Wind, and Fire, the Jazz Crusaders, even B.J. Thomas, singing about feelings. So let's get it going right now, starting off with Mr. James Brown, right here in the Soul Kitchen.